You just heard from the Adelaide-based group Stormy Lou there with Watching and Waiting. That one came out on the 24th of April, so just late last month. They are a five-piece, like I mentioned, straight from Adelaide City Centre. And great news if you enjoy that sound, as I always mention. You can actually catch them May 23rd on a wonderful Saturday night. They'll be joined with Sunsick Daisy, Oscar the Wild, Placement, Emerald, Pearly Stars, Pity Lips, and even more great local bands. So if you enjoy it, go grab your tickets and really, like we always mention, support local. Go and enjoy yourself and grab some merch while you're at it, just because I said so, because you can. So we are currently sitting at 37 minutes past nine this morning. It was a bit of a frosty start this morning, but it looks like the sun is out. We heard from Carolta Park in there as well. And again, huge news because they are local to Adelaide as well, named after a wonderful suburb. These guys, if you want to catch them, the next big gig they will be doing will be supporting the Foo Fighters in November. This is just fantastic and exciting news for all of Adelaide and South Australia, just, you know, Australia in general. So congratulations to Carolta Park. We listened to Into My Gums from their 2025 album Power Place, and also Dad's in the Park started us off with a really beautiful track. Those are three tracks that may just make it into my top 10 for 2026. We're going to keep going. I've got the Dainty Morsels up next with Hold Your Horses. And coming up, I've got a kind of naughty song from the Sundials and some Pearly Stars on the way. We are going to hear from the man himself from Adelaide. And we're just going to stick around Adelaide and Australia this morning, bring you all fantastic music. 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I am so glad you are here with me. I love bringing you all Aussie music and, you know, bonus because it's just awesome, isn't it? This is the Dainty Morsels from

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That was Sunseek Daisy, the Adelaide Trio with Waiting For. If you like that sound, you can absolutely go see them. You've got a couple of different chances to go see the self-professed Sour Candy Indie Rock Trio. Coming up on the 23rd of May, as we mentioned before, they'll be joined by the likes of Oscar the Wilde, Placement, Stormy Lou, Petey Lips and more. And also May 23rd, you can absolutely go see them. Before that, I played for you some Sundials with their brand new one. They've supported Jungle Giants and Dope Lemon and support acts like that. They formed in 2022 and are currently still absolutely going hard. They are five-piece band from Adelaide City Centre. And also in there, we played some Oscar the Wilde, who I mentioned you can absolutely go and see on May 23rd. That was their brand new one called Ghost. And the Dainty Morsel started us off. You know who they are and what I played because you've heard it plenty of times here on Local Noise before. From the Western Suburbs, the Dainty Morsels with Hold Your Horses. A wonderful, very groovy track, if I'm honest. So we've got some The Man Himself also on the way straight from Adelaide right up next. Within the next sort of 10-20 minutes, we're looking at some Ghost Care, we've got some Pash on the way, and I've even got a three sort of song lineup for you guys, which will celebrate a local gig that's going to go ahead in June. There are three acts that you can go and see on the one night. So, and the best part about it is that they're all local to South Australia, so I've got that coming up for you in just a little while. Absolutely, closer to 11 a.m. we have our wonderful quizmaster coming in. I will be testing him on some intros to songs and seeing if he can guess them right away or not. We've got a gig guide, we're going to go through some more great Australian music, and absolutely we are celebrating the month of May, which is otherwise known as Subscriber Fest. We know that life is super busy and, you know, budgets are really tight, and committing to something new can feel like a big ask. 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Hello, hello out of your smart speaker. 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The Man Himself, Money in the Book. 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

You just heard from Ghost Care, a little bit of a throwback to the early 2020s for that one. They are a wonderful trio from Perth. And before that, we played for you the man himself from Adelaide, South Australia, with Money in the Book. That one always gets me in a good mood in the morning. It has just gone 4 minutes past 10. 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I'm bringing you all Australian music, which I love to share with you each and every Tuesday morning, live from the Radio Adelaide studios. 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information. So we've got some Pash up on the way. These guys have just been chuffing off into the sunset for the last couple of, I would say, probably 16 months. They took over Laneway Festival earlier this year as one of the headline acts. They have been winning awards left, right and centre, busy in the gigosphere. And this is the latest release, which is quite a poppy release for the guys. It's called Ricochet. I've played it for you before, but when we come back, I've got three different local bands to play for you, which you can go see all in one night. So it's a huge celebration of local music. I'm going to get to it when we come back, but this is Pash, the fantastic group of guys who've just been absolutely taking Australia by storm. This is their brand new one called Ricochet.

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You just heard the wonderful guys from Pash with Ricochet, one of their brand new ones to be released, but they've just been releasing some great ones over the last sort of 12 to 16 months. I remember listening to Spanish Harlem back a couple of years back and thinking, wow, they are just incredible. Back then, they sort of reminded me a little bit of INXS. I always get comments coming through, which I absolutely love. If you want to email us, localnoise@radioadelaide.org.au or on Instagram, /localnoiseadelaide. Phil Collins is back, is what I am getting through the comments with that one. We love a little bit of Pash here, and absolutely, I can hear the Phil Collins through it as well. And yeah, that gave me the bounce. I'm excited. So up next, actually, I've got three different bands from South Australia in Adelaide. Well, you would hope that Adelaide is in South Australia and hasn't moved. So we've got Even Hannah, Loda Lane, and The Fuss, three big names which you should absolutely get a, you know, get around. Coming up as well, we've got even more big names coming your way, including ones that you've already heard from Towns. And we've got some brand new ones like Leadfly and Teenage Jones, brand new release. But the big thing about these trio, or this trio, I should say, is I've got the Loda Lane, The Fuss, and Even Hannah, which are all local to Adelaide. And they're all sort of on the same wavelength. And June is going to be a big month for them, because if you do enjoy this, make sure you go and grab your tickets, because you can go and see all three of them in the one spot on the one night. It's going to be absolutely incredible. So lined up for you. And also just absolutely congratulations to the dudes of Even Hannah. They've been really kicking off over the last 6 to 12 months with their brand new one called Bleeding Blinds. It's a debut single from the guys. It recently featured on TV on the news, so massive congratulations there as well for the guys from Adelaide. So we're going to hear Bleeding Blinds up first, and then we are going to hear from Loda Lane, the Adelaide four-piece, with a brand new one from just the other week. It's called Sunburner. And The Fuss will play us out there. You've heard a couple of tracks from The Fuss, including sort of like Seeing Blue, those sorts of wonderful tracks. They've got a track coming up. I keep saying track. They've got a wonderful song coming up, right? And it's based on a novel that they read, the 1972, very politically, I would say, based novel called Roadside Picnic. So I've got that one lined up for you right after some Even Hannah and some Loda Lane. This is Even Hannah, Bleeding Blinds on 101.5 FM, Radio Adelaide.

That is our very own The Fuss with Golden Sphere, their brand new release based on the 1972 Roadside Picnic novel. They are just a fantastic five-piece that I'd love to include. And along with Loader Lane with Sunburner in there, the four-piece, and even Hannah with Bleeding Blinds, who I mentioned just got played nationally on the television news program, which is exciting. So those three guys are all teaming up together to have one giant gig night mid-June, 13th of June. So if you enjoy that, make sure you take the night off and enjoy yourself. We've got some Violet Harlot on the way, some Pearly Stars, some Cheeky Leash Band, as well as some wonderful Teenage Jones who have just come up from hell. They are experimenting with a brand new era as they have just made their way across the UK, including Liverpool and incredibly cold places like that. That we've got their follow-up track coming up called Coming Up From Hell, which is their follow-up to Bandits, which only just came out within the last few months. So they have just been on the ball, on tour, and producing and releasing music as well. So I've got that coming up for you in just a little while. Lined up along with them is the amazing Towns from our very own city centre and Lead Fly as well. They are a three-piece punk rock band. If you're fans of sort of Rage Against the Machine, you are gonna love some Lead Fly. So I've got that coming up for you in just a little while. Post that little era, though, we've got the quiz coming up with our quizmaster close to 11 o'clock. I'm going to be testing them on some intros to famous songs. So play along, see how many you can get. That's coming up closer to 11. I'm going to chuck over to Violet Harlot now with Demon Girl. And I promise it's not written about me, but it did come out very recently. So I'm going to throw you to these guys. And when we come back, we have just, we've got a quiz, more great Australian music coming up, the Jungle Giants, Nat Luna, too much to talk about. And I'm talking too much. This is Violet Harlot, Demon Girl. After this, bit of a language warning, but we've got some Pearly Stars on the way with Sympathy. You're on Radio Adelaide 101.5 FM.

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My name is Sarah. I'm bringing you all Australian music until 12 p.m. And you just heard the Cheeky Leash Band there, as well as some Pearly Stars and some Violet Harlot as well. Some Violet Harlot, the five-piece from our very own Adelaide. They might be calling it quits after just 5 years, but that might just be a rumour. They're stirring the pot at the moment with some sort of hinting posts on their social media at the moment. We're hoping it's not them calling it quits after just 5 years, but you definitely heard Demon Girl there from Violet Harlot coming out in 2023. Cheeky Leash Band, Easy Way Out, they are from Illawarra, as well as some Pearly Stars with Sympathy, the wonderful Adelaide-based band. We have Felix on the guitar, Claudia on bass, and Cormac on drums. If you enjoyed them, you can absolutely go and see them live this week on the 16th of May. Coming up, we have some Clover, which gives a massive shout out to the old indie band from Ghana Land, Lockie, Sophie, Maddie, Jonah and Charlie. This is Damage Control by those guys in Norwood. And again, on the 15th of May, you can absolutely

intros to songs. So I'm going to see how quickly he can name the song. So play along as we get closer to 11 a.m. this morning. We're currently celebrating Subscriber Fest. So if you are interested in some more details, head to radioadelaide.org.au. And I'm going to throw to some Clover now with Damage Control. And you'll hear Town straight after this with Say It All.

Say It All from Towns. They are celebrating because they will be going to America to go and record their brand new album. So very, very exciting things. Big weekend for them, full on gig. It was fantastic. But yeah, Say It All is the name of that one by Towns. And I started you off with Clover, the incredible five piece from here. Damage Control was the name of that one. It came out in 2020. And it's just one of those with a great beat, and it sort of just keeps you on your toes the entire time. They are from Norwood, and if you want to go catch them live, you absolutely can, coming up on the 15th of May. And on the way, including right now, I have the latest from Teenage Jones. They are midway through their UK tour. I know they've just been to Liverpool, and they've been having a great time by the looks of it. But I've got Teenage Jones coming up for you right in a moment. But first, I'm very, very excited to debut for you this one. It's by Leadfly. They are a three-piece punk rock band from Adelaide. If you're fans of Rage Against the Machine, I reckon you're going to be a fan of Leadfly. We're going to hear from these guys up first, and then after this, you're going to hear from Teenage Jones with a brand new one. And just a little bit about this one. They are experimenting. It's a little bit of a brand new sound. They wanted to try experimenting with their lyricism. And I think you're going to notice that there's some, what would you say, inspirations coming through when we hear this track. So Leadfly, Frostbite, Teenage Jones, coming up from hell. You're on Radio Adelaide 101.5 FM. This is Local Noise this morning, and our quizmaster has just walked in. So I better get ready.

0: The latest in experimental sounds from Teenage Jones there. Coming Up From Hell is the name of that one, as well as Towns in there and Leadfly all belong to Adelaide, South Australia, which we love, our homegrown content. It is just... Ooh, it's nearly 11 a.m. and I would love to welcome into the studio my lovely quizmaster. Hey, Jack, how are you?
1: I'm going good, thanks, Sarah.
0: Awesome. Did you have a good week since I saw you last?
1: Yeah, I did. And what about you?
0: Actually, yeah, I really did. There were some great gigs over the weekend. I did some resting as well. And, of course, prepping for today because I am going to be testing you, aren't I?
1: Yeah.
0: We're going to be, I love saying this, the tables have tabled. I'm going to be turning those tables.
1: Yeah, because I remember we've done, you did a quiz on this for me before. And this is the quiz where Sarah plays the intro to a song, and then I have to guess not only the name, but the artist that it's by.
0: Absolutely. And you know what time it is. When you hear this sound on a Tuesday morning at around 11 a.m., the Queen is never on time, late or early. She simply arrives when she's meant to, right? Sort of like a wizard. The Quizmaster is here. It is time for us to have a little bit of fun together. As Jack mentioned, we're going to be guessing the names of some wonderful songs, some Australian, some not. We're going to start with some non-Australian songs and finish with some great Aussie classics. Including, I've got some requests to chuck on that are a little bit of a throwback. So we're going to see how we go this morning. How are you feeling, Jack?
1: Pretty excited.
0: Pretty excited. I reckon you're going to do wonderfully. Play along at home. Do you want to run through the rules for our listeners real quick?
1: Well hopefully you remember, I do this all the time. If you get an answer right, a bell will ring. Ding, ding, ding, ding, ding, ding, ding.
0: I love that sound.
1: Yeah, but if you get one wrong, a buzzer will go off.
0: We've heard that one a little too crispy and a little too often. We're going to go with the dings, hopefully, today. So if you get it right, I get to make the dinging sound. I'm pretty excited.
1: Let me guess, it'll be you making the buzzer sound if I get it wrong.
0: Oh, you bet, sonny boy, you bet. Are you ready?
1: I called it. Yeah, I'm ready.
0: Easy. Okay, so we've got the intro quizzes on the way. Play along at home, see how you go. Ready?
1: I'm ready. Let's do this. That one's easy. Sweet Child of Mine by Guns N' Roses.
0: Let me get my piece of paper here. Rattle, rattle, rattle. And the winner is... Yeah, absolutely. Of course it is. Guns N' Roses, Sweet Child of Mine.
1: Yeah, a pretty good track from their debut album, Appetite for Destruction.
0: You took the words right out of my mouth. Absolutely, 1987. A bit of a throwback to that one, but we won't age our listeners at all. Alrighty, well done. Ding, ding, ding, ding, ding. Absolutely correct. Hopefully you got that one at home. If not, just play along. It's a little bit of fun. Here we go.

0: That's You Shook Me All Night Long by AC/DC.
1: I was going to say, I cut it off right before the good drum kicks in, don't I? Yeah, absolutely. Ding, ding, ding, ding, ding. AC/DC.
0: You shook me all night long.
1: Beautiful. 1986, Who Made Who album. I would be very surprised if you didn't get that one, my lovely, because you are a massive fan of the Akadaka, the AC/DC, if you will, the rock and or roll. Well done. Okay, we're looking at 2 for 2 at the moment. Well done. Obviously, he's doing incredibly because he is the quiz master. All right, number 3, here we go.

0: We've got the snaps of the fingers going.
1: Yep. That's Hold the Line by Toto.
0: Ding, ding, ding, ding, ding. Absolutely correct. From 1978, their self-titled album, Toto. Big fan of Africa as well by Toto, of course.
1: Yeah. Africa's like the song by Toto that my mum listens to.
0: Oh, shout out, Robin. You've got amazing taste. We should get Robin in here to do the quiz someday. Oh, I wonder what we'd test her on. Alrighty.
1: We'll have to ask her.
0: Her ears are burning red as we speak. All right, are we ready? 3 for 3. Can he go 4 for 4?

0: Ooh, that is a hard one.
1: That is a tricky one.
0: But it's that guitar riff that sounded familiar.
1: Absolutely. And would you like a hint as to the artist?
0: Sure.
1: It's called Creedence Clearwater Revival from 1969.
0: Hmm. CCR. Well, it's not Bad Moon Rising.
1: Ooh, very good. No.
0: Oh. Yeah, I got nothing.
1: Oh, there's my first buzzer, and it sounds really good, might I add. That is Creedence Clearwater Revival with Fortunate Son.
0: Oh, I should have guessed that.
1: I know you would have.
0: But I knew that wasn't the song Bad Moon Rising.
1: Which I'm hella impressed about. Well done. Awesome. So, are we ready to keep going? 3 for 4.
0: Yeah.
1: Alrighty.

0: Okay, that's Barracuda by Heart.
1: Absolutely. Ding, ding, ding, ding, ding. Absolutely correct from 1977's album Little Queen. Ooh, Barracuda. Fun fact, I used to think a barracuda was a snake when I was little.
0: Well, it's definitely more of a, one of the most fierce creatures in the ocean.
1: And I never understood that. And then I got showed it. I'm like, that is not a snake. That be a fish.
0: But it did look at... But, well, I figured that from... Because the first time I saw a barracuda, not in reality in television, was at the start of Finding Nemo.
1: Is that a barracuda?
0: Yeah, it was.
1: See, that is scary. See, yeah. Now I'm down. I get it now. I'm down with the kids. Alrighty, so here we go. 5 for 6. Well done.
0: Oh!
1: We've got some air drums happening.
0: And air bass.
1: And air bass.
0: That is, of course, Footloose by Kenny Loggins.
1: Ding, ding, ding, ding, ding, ding. Absolutely right. From 1984, Footloose, Kenny Loggins, yeah. And the holy trio you had, air drums, air bass, and air guitar there.
0: Sure, a lot of would also remember seeing the movie of the exact same name.
1: Yes, a fantastic musical full of amazing, different songs as well. Let's hear it for The Boy is a favorite of mine.
0: Yeah, so now I gotta cut loose, Footloose. Kicking Sunday shoes, please, Louise, pull me off of my knees, Jack, get back, come on before we crack, lose your blues, everybody cut foot loose.
1: I love it. That's, well, fantastic naming, Jack, by the way. Did you write to him and say, actually, my name is Jack, you should put that in there?
0: Maybe.
1: All right, here we go for number 7.

0: That did sound familiar.
1: I know. This is a really tricky part because it's just the intro, couple of bars, and I always cut it off before it gets really good, by the way.
0: But it sounds like the guitar, that guitar sounds like it uses distortion.
1: Absolutely. I'll give you a hint. It's from 1994. Big Name has released songs such as Holiday, American Idiot.
0: Oh, that's Green Day.
1: Ding, ding, ding, ding. Absolutely. Green Day there. The name of the track, When I Come Around by Dookie, their album in 1994.
0: Ooh.
1: I know. I love that album, honestly.
0: Pretty sure singer and guitar player Billy Joe Armstrong did use a bit of distortion.
1: I think you're hearing that very correctly.
0: Yeah, well, in the songs where he's playing electric guitar, that is.
1: And I believe he sometimes at gigs will play a whole set using his guitar and then will give it away.
0: Yeah.
1: How incredible is that? Imagine that.
0: And in songs like Wake Me Up When September Ends and Good Riddance, he's playing acoustic.
1: Beautiful songs. Always actually bring a tear to my eyes, everyone. Very beautiful. All right, here we go. Number 8.

0: Ooh, that one did sound familiar.
1: I hope it did. I mean, I'm kind of looking at this now, realizing I must have just raided Mum and Dad's closet for good music, I think, because this is from 1991. Any ideas? Remember, just a bit of fun, just a bit of fun. No stress if you have no idea.
0: Yeah, I got nothing.
1: You're pulling a Sarah. It's okay.
0: What was that?
1: That was R.E.M. or Rem with Losing My Religion coming out in 1991. Happy Shiny People was also a good one.
0: I should have guessed that.
1: Oh, you've got so much other knowledge. It must have just pushed out a little bit. Losing My Religion is actually an interesting one because people take it literally, and apparently it's like a metaphor for like being embarrassed. Like you lose your religion if you're being embarrassed and you just want your mum to stop embarrassing you, those sorts of things. He's got the giggles. Are we ready for... Oh, actually, this one I reckon you're going to get, number 9.
0: Oh, let's see what it is. Okay, that was pretty easy. Sweet Home Alabama by Lynyrd Skynyrd.
1: Oh, I'm so glad you said that name so I didn't have to, because the spelling of it, I mean, I know how to say it, but it's a funny spelling.
0: Lynyrd Sweet Skynyrd. Home Alabama. Pretty. It's a pretty easy riff.
1: It's actually, yeah, it would be kind of satisfying to play, I reckon.
0: Also, I'm sure you remember that part of that riff and the title lyrics, they are shown in another favourite song of mine, All Summer Long by Kid Rock.
1: Yes, that's why I thought I would put it in there. I'm so glad that you noticed.
0: Yep, singing Sweet Home Alabama all summer long.
1: 1974's Second Helping is the name of the album it comes from. Are we ready for number 10? This one got played everywhere recently. Are you ready?
0: Oh, I sure am. Okay, that is a pretty good one. That's Crazy Train, sung by the lead singer of Black Sabbath himself, Ozzy Osbourne.
1: Ding, ding, ding, ding, ding, ding. Absolutely correct. Crazy Train with a fantastic opener, which is why, you know, a lot of these just have those iconic opening lines or bass drops, or, you know, those first few bars are so recognizable. And Crazy Train, oh, incredible. Incredible work from 1980, that one.
0: Yeah.
1: Alrighty. Are we ready?
0: I sure am.
1: Okay, number 11. This one is a good one for all my movie geeks out there.
0: Ooh.

0: Okay. That's Johnny B. Goode by Chuck Berry.
1: Ding, ding, ding, ding, ding. Absolutely right. 1959's Berry Is On Top is the name of the album. And what movie is that from? For all special guests?
0: That's the only movie I can think of that is from is the classic time-traveling adventure film, Back to the Future.
1: Something's got to be done about your kids, Morty. We got to go back.
0: I'm guessing that was Dr. Brown who said that.
1: Oh, yeah. Handsome Dr. Brown, hey?
0: Yeah, because there is a scene in the first film where Marty McFly's playing that song.
1: Oh, fantastic. And just, you know, for those at home, if you do start disappearing, it's not our fault because we played the song, okay? You got to fix something in your timeline. That's not up to us.
0: Good one.
1: Alrighty. We are doing really well at the moment. You're sitting at 9 out of 11. Are we ready for number 12?
0: Sure am.

0: A good one for if we ever need to be cowboys making our way into town together.
1: Did sound a bit like country.
0: It did. Now, actually, I didn't know the name of this artist, but I did know the name of the track. So, again, no stress. This one is a tricky one. It's from 1964, and it's a self-titled album, which just makes it even trickier.
1: A self-titled album.
0: It is. Are we ready?
1: Yeah.
0: The Animals, House of the Rising Sun.
1: Oh!
0: Yeah, again, like one of those iconic tracks, but when people are like, so what's it called? And then you're like, I don't know, Cowboy track number 3, I think. At least that's how it's stored in my head. No, The Animals there, House of the Rising Sun, 1964's self-titled album. All right, number 13. Now, this one is from 1985.

0: Eye of the Tiger by Survivor.
1: Ding, ding, ding, ding, ding, ding. Absolutely correct. 1985, featured in Rocky IV. And again, just getting you pumped at 11:13 in the morning. If you've got to get up and do something, have some Rocky playing in the background. Have some Survivor Eye of the Tiger ready.
0: Yeah, because considering the guitar riff to that song, makes you feel like doing the...
1: always headbanging. Iconic. Rising up, back on the street.
0: Yeah, go.
1: Oh, iconic. All right, we better keep going before this turns into Sarah karaoke, which we do not want.

0: Ooh, I kind of recognize that one.
1: I reckon you would. I reckon you'd...
0: It has a bit of a twangy tune to it.
1: Yes, it does.
0: All Along the Watchtower by Jimi Hendrix.
1: Yes! Oh my God, yes, you got the third jumping. Yes, in the series. Well done, Jimi Hendrix. All Along the Watchtower.
0: It did have a twangy tone to it.
1: Oh, beautiful 1968's Electric Ladyland.
0: I'm guessing that's the album it's from.
1: Absolutely, baby. Absolutely. Alrighty, well done. 13 out of 15 for Mr. Jack, our quiz master. He surely is proving he is the master of all quizzes.
0: That is, of course, You Really Got Me by The Kinks.
1: Exactly. Well done.
0: Yeah. You really got me now. You got me so I don't know where I'm going.
1: 1964, The Kinks. You really got me. Well done. Hey, you're doing it really well, and we're more than halfway through at the moment. We have, I believe, one more. Let's have a look. Yeah, one more non-Australian, and then it gets into the Aussie music. Are you ready?
0: Oh, I sure am.

0: That's Walk This Way by Aerosmith.
1: Absolutely right.
0: Yep, which, as we might have mentioned before, features one of the best rapping duos of all time, Run DMC.
1: Oh, iconic. And what a team up, too. Like, it's lasted, oh, wow. It's just lasted the test of time. Yeah, absolutely. Run DMC, Aerosmith, Walk This Way from 1986, Raining Hell. There you go.
0: Yeah. Because Steven Tyler's got a pretty good voice.
1: Very unique. Very high pitched, actually. Sort of like a scream. It's like a fancy word for scream. Alrighty, so these next few are all Australian music. Are we ready?
0: Oh, I sure am.

0: That is, of course, Joker and the Thief by Wolfmother.
1: Ding, ding, ding, ding, ding. Absolutely correct. From 2005 and from Sydney, Wolfmother with that one.
0: Yeah.
1: Awesome. Well done. You're doing incredibly well. We are sitting at 15 out of 17. How are you feeling?
0: Pretty good.
1: Pretty good. You're doing incredibly well. And like I said, you're more than halfway through. Looks like we've got about six more to go. Are you ready?
0: Oh.
1: Alrighty.

0: If I've I feel like I've heard that guitar riff before.
1: Yes. Actually, from 2003. So we're in the mid-2000s sort of Aussie music moments at the moment.
0: Yeah, I got nothing.
1: We've got Powderfinger at number 18. Baby, I've Got You on My Mind from 2003's Vulture Street album. They are from Brizzy.
0: What?
1: Alrighty, so we've had some Wolf Mother, we've had some Powderfinger, and we are going to stick in the mid-2000s for these next few.

0: That male voice sounded familiar.
1: Yeah, and they haven't been making music for a little while, so I thought I'd throw this in there just to sort of spin things round a bit, because they were very well known in the early 2000s, got played on some TV shows in Australia, those sorts of things. So I thought to spin it around a little bit and trick you up a little bit, that was 2008, The Getaway Plan, Where the City Meets the Sea.
0: Whoa.
1: Great track. And actually, just a heads up, I do have it lined up as a little bit of a throwback track for us in a little while. You are doing so, so well. We have four more to go. This one is iconic.

0: It's Summer, I don't recognize that keyboard intro.
1: It's iconic though. Like, I haven't heard a song with that sort of intro since this one. And it is, for those playing at home as well, from 2009's Head of the Hawk album, Blue Juice with Broken Leg. Walking around on broken leg. Well, I can't get you out of my head. Oh, it's such a good one, especially if you're going for a drive and screaming it out the window. This next one is from 2005.

0: Ooh.
1: Again, very tricky. But I do have this one lined up for a little bit of a throwback.
0: I got nothing.
1: Oh, he's hit the buzzer. It is the Presets. Are You the One?
0: Oh.
1: A really good dance track, sort of gets you in the mood, wants to sing along or scream along. Again, just amazing, the Presets. All right, two more to go for this morning. Are we ready? Jack, you're doing incredibly well, my dude. I'm super, super duper impressed.

0: Oh, that is a hard one.
1: I reckon you're going to kick yourself when I tell you what it is.
0: Yeah.
1: You ready?
0: Yeah.
1: Eskimo Joe, black fingernails, red wine.
0: Oh!
1: In 2006. Oh, well done, though, for giving it a go and having a, you know, having a listen. Because, again, it's so hard, isn't it? When you put on the spot, you could know 1,000 different songs. And I swear these microphones take every brain cell that I have away from me and not my memory. Okay, one more. Are we ready? This one is for the girlies.

0: was the Veronicas.
1: Ding, ding, ding, ding, ding. Absolutely right. I believe from 2005. And the name of it was Untouched. A bit of a throwback. Definitely a favourite of mine in early primary school, we'll put it that way. Yeah, well done. Oh, my goodness, Jack. Oh, my gosh. I reckon 1, 2, 3, 4, 5, 6. Wow. Ladies and gentlemen, he got 19 out of 23 right. Well done. That is incredible. That is you recognizing the first bars of music. Like, not first verse, not first chorus, the first bars of a song, my dude. That is intense. That is awesome. Well done. Knuckles all round. And actually, I've got a couple of throwbacks from the quiz to put on for you now. Would we like to start with A, B, or C? This is the trick question for you. Would you like to start with A, Wolf Mother, B, The Getaway Plan, or C, The Presets?
0: I'll go with A.
1: Wolf Mother. This is from their very own self-titled album. White Unicorn is the name of this one. You're on Radio Adelaide, 101.5 FM with Jack and Sarah this morning. This is Local Noise.

You're Radio Adelaide, 101.5 FM. You're with Jack and Sarah this morning as we go through some great Australian music. And hey, if you want to replay our quiz from earlier, head to radioadelaide.org.au, select today's date for local noise, and you can re-listen for up to the last 4 weeks. So that's four quizzes for you to go and have a go at. You just heard three throwback tracks there to do with our quiz actually this morning. We started off with Wolf Mother White Unicorn from 2005, The Getaway Plan, City Meets the City. And the presets there, Are You the One? And we're going to keep up with the upbeat tunes and go straight to the brand new release that is from the Jungle Giants. Now, they've just released a whole album. It's called Experiencing Feelings of Joy. They are from all the way up in Brizzy, and this one is a feel-good track.

our hometown. She's been taking the world by storm at the moment, and I truly mean the world because she's been on world tours. She's been across out of Australia on tour, and her name is obviously Alexia. Now, she's just released her brand new EP along with announcing her headliner tour. She's got new shows, and that is because she's already sold out Sydney and Melbourne, and I believe Perth sold out yesterday. So we've got Be the Diva up next from Alexia, and next week we're going to play for you Think About It, which is a slightly slower one from her EP Good on Paper, which if you know her song Faker, fantastic song. Those are some lyrics from it. So the EP itself, Good on Paper, has just come out and it's got a whole bunch of fantastic tracks on it. We're going to play for you Be the Diva up next. Bit of a slight language warning on this one. She'll be coming down or back home on the 29th of May to do her hometown headliner tour. 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This is Alexia, Be the Diva.

0: record as it gets.
1: Welcome back to Local Noise with Sarah and Jack. Just then, you just heard TK Maisner with the clean version of Pressed.
2: Beautiful, fantastic, iconic, amazing, brilliant. What else can we say about TK Maisner? She's awesome. She's been included on like FIFA tracks for games and things like that. It's pretty awesome.
1: Yeah. And and as well as that, we also heard from Nat Luna with Levitating.
2: Oh, I do have to jump in and say massive congratulations and happy birthday to Levitating because it's celebrating its 1 year anniversary
1: week. It came out last year.
2: It did, this time last year. So a massive congratulations to Nat Luna. And who did we start off there with?
1: We started off with Alexia with Be the Diva.
2: Oh, I know I keep saying iconic behavior. If you need something to just get up and get into the groove, make you feel like you are worth something, Be the Diva is your track for this week. We love Alexia. And I was just mentioning to Jack and boasting how our wonderful Adelaide acts, like Alexia, she's just sold out Melbourne and Sydney and Perth. And it's just incredible. We are 7 minutes to 12 at the moment. And we've got some Alex Hosking, who's a wonderful DJ from Adelaide. She's going to play us out till 12 p.m. along with some Panel. They've just released a brand new one as well. But from Jack and I, we want to say thank you so, so much for joining us each and every Tuesday morning. You can catch me and Jack from 9 a.m. until 12 p.m. Our quiz will be around 11 a.m. We're going to play you all Australian music, some of our favourites, some from a little back in time, but also the brand new stuff and stuff from just around Adelaide. So we are going to get going for today. Have a great week, Jack. Is there anything you want to say to our wonderful listeners before we get going?
1: Yeah, I definitely hope everyone did have a good Mother's Day on Sunday.
2: Oh, yes. Yes, happy Mother's Day to those who celebrate or to those with wonderful guardians who and just celebrating women. Oh, happy Mother's Day, Jack.
1: You too, Sarah.
2: Alrighty, so we are going to leave them with a bit of Alex Hosking. Now, this is very exciting because this is her first solo release. She's been to Tomorrowland. She's done the big EDM dance music festival. She's been a DJ. She's created things. But this is her very first track that she's made and she stars on as well. Before we go, we just want to shout out that it is our wonderful subscriber fest at the moment. We know budgets are tight, so we're making it as easy as possible to support us for just $10 a month, which is about the same cost of a streaming service that you're probably sick of by now. 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And again, just between you and I, because I worry about these things, do not stress. There's no large upfront payments, no annual commitments, anything like that. It's just $10 each month and it goes directly towards keeping everything that you've heard this morning going, local stories and local voices on air. 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This is Alex Hosking with her brand new one, On Fire. Jack, it's been absolutely a pleasure, my dude. I will see you next week.
1: See you next week, Sarah.
2: Have a good one, mate.
1: You too.
2: Oh, and awesome job at the quiz. Don't let

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3: Today's Earth Matters was produced on Yuin country on the south coast of New South Wales.
4: I've spent my childhood with these trees and I've watched these forests grow. The bush is a safe place for me and I want to be able to protect that and in return offer the forest some safety too. The forest is a part of who I am, is a part of who we all are. Some people have just forgotten that. Hi, my name's Jacinta Newland. I'm 15 and I'm from Ulladulla. I'm currently in Year 9 at Ulladulla High School and I am a part of SCAN. When I was 8 years old, I had my first encounter with the reality of logging. My family and I went out to Berry Farm, but it was here that I was exposed to the truth of the logging industry. As far as I could see, massive spotted gums had been cut and left, and that's a memory that I'll never forget. Ever since then, I've been passionate about preventing further damage to our forests and making sure that the people around me are aware of the destruction occurring in our local environment. People often ask me, who's Forestry Corporation? Why do you care so much and why should I care about deforestation? Isn't it only cutting down a few trees and they grow back in a few years? For decades, Forestry Corporation have been carelessly spending taxpayers' money to log our native forests. It is imperative that we stop this destructive industry from continuing to push species towards extinction. They are destroying critical habitat for endangered species like koalas and greater gliders, mostly for wood chips, cardboard and toilet paper. These forests are our future and the future of the generations to come, and we cannot continue to destroy it. One of my favourite quotes is, "The least I can do is speak for those who can't," by Jane Goodall. This quote can definitely relate to what is happening in our native forests at the moment. Big, beautiful trees and endangered species are at their turning point in history and they need all the help they can get. Now is our chance to end native forest logging and it needs to stop now. Thank you.
3: That's 15-year-old Jacinta Newland, who has no trouble capturing the heart of why native forest logging needs to stop. We'll hear more from Jacinta and her visions of the future later in the show. But first, Sooty from Southeast Forest Rescue explains the legal weirdness of current definitions of a New South Wales glider den. How a glider sitting in a tree hollow legally is not at home until it leaves the hollow. Hello, could you introduce yourself, please?
5: I'm Sooty from Southeast Forest Rescue.
3: I'm with Sooty, who's a very experienced forest activist and an activist in very many ways. The last time I talked to him, we were outside a Pentark timber mill on the mid-north coast. A group of people blockading all the entrances actually shut down the mill for the working day. And at that time, Sooty had a court case happening. What's the update, Sooty?
5: Yeah, well, back when last spoke, we had just won in the Court of Appeal for the right to take forestry to court. I suppose that victory was short-lived because not long after we last spoke, forestry took us to the High Court and arguing that the Court of Appeal got it wrong and that third parties don't have the right to take forestry to court. It took it all until February last year, in fact, to get to the High Court. We had a one-day hearing with five High Court judges and thankfully, it was a very quick decision. Only about 6 weeks later, the full bench of the High Court, all five judges, found in favour of us. So that sets the precedent that third parties with a special interest in New South Wales can take forestry to court. The High Court.
3: The High Court.
5: Yes, the High Court decision, as I said, and it's now total precedent. Third parties with a special interest can take forestry to court in New South Wales. Forestry argued that, oh, that opened the floodgates, but it's not. You still have to have a special interest, which is more than just, you know, I love forests. It's, you've got to have actually have done done things towards the case that you're taking. So our group has been around for 20 years, so it was laughable that we didn't have a special interest being involved for 20 years. Thankfully, the High Court backed us up. So that decision was in about March, April last year, and then we finally got back to the Land and Environment Court in the beginning of November for the actual case, and that's now almost 2 years after starting the case. So we had a two-day hearing in November, and we're still waiting for the judgment. So it's been like 5 months, getting close to 6 months since the hearing. So hopefully the decision is, you know, coming very soon. Could be a good thing that it's taken so long. Hopefully it means the judge is, she's really thinking about the case. And the case hinges largely on we're contesting the definition of a glider dentary. There's three species of gliders that get protection. That's the greater glider, the yellow belly glider, and the squirrel glider. And if you find their dentary, it gets a 50 metre radius exclusion zone. Now, the way it's written is, it starts off, a greater glider dentary includes, but is not limited to, comma, and then it goes through a whole series of things. And one of them is which a glider is seen entering or leaving. Now, forestry's contention is, it is only a dentary, or for it to be a dentary, you must see a glider exit the hollow or enter the hollow. We contend that is one way of saying that's a dentary, but in it, it talks about a hollow, a tree hollow that may be used by a glider for the purpose of denning. So our contention is that if there's a tree with a hollow large enough for a glider, it should be classed as a dentary as well and get the 50 metre exclusion.
6: Is that whether or not you've seen a glider connected to it, or any scats or anything, just a hollow that would fit a glider, yeah, is a den?
5: Yeah, and it is a 50-50 case. Like, it's all grammar. The way the legal arguments are all on where the commas are in the text and how you interpret the words and everything. But I suppose we acknowledge that, yeah, you can interpret it forestry's way, and forestry actually acknowledged that, yes, you can interpret it our way. So it's up to the judge to make the call as to who's right. On the last day of the hearing, and literally a few minutes before the judge was going to adjourn, she asked the forestry barrister who held up the day before my affidavit with some pictures and said, now, there were pictures of gliders in the hollow. Now, is that a dentary? Huh. And the forestry barrister sort of paused for, you know, about 5 or 10 seconds and went, well, technically, no, but of course we'd wait and see if it left. And the judge just said, "Well, that's bizarre." And really, that is the nub of the case. It is bizarre if that's their interpretation. And they just spent 2 days arguing that you have to see it enter or leave, so they had to say no, it's not a dentary. So anyway, I'm hoping we win. If we don't win, it will show the absurdity of the definition, and hopefully something will be done about that. Yeah, it's in the judge's hands, so we'll wait and see what happens.
6: Thanks so much for telling us about that. There's some other things I'd like to ask you about, if you're willing to try and give us a potted version of the history of the logging campaign in the southeast of New South Wales.
5: Ooh.
6: Like, yes. For example, do the listeners out there know about the chip mill?
5: Yes, well, the Eden wood chip mill was the first wood chip mill in Australia.
6: Mm.
5: And it came into existence, I think from memory, in about 1969, 1970, 56 years ago. And that was the beginning of mass destruction of the South Coast forests, especially in the Eden region. In the Eden region, basically 90%+ of the wood goes to the chip mill, is chipped up and exported overseas. They said we need the chip mill because the forests down there, they had fires and they were all degraded forest, and you know, they needed to be cut down, and so we get this nice new forest come back. Basically what's happened is they've cut down all what they call the multi-age forest, and now they're recutting what's grown back, and that was meant to provide them lots more saw logs. Well, it hasn't. They're still getting the same percentage. 90% goes to the chip mill, less than 10% goes to saw log.
6: So does that mean that their so-called sustainable logging plan, the rotation cycle, just hasn't worked? The timber hasn't grown back the way they thought it would?
5: Oh, totally. And they say it's sustainable, but this is a classic example of how it's not sustainable. Sustainability means you keep the same forest structure, you keep the same age classes, which also then means you should be still getting large timber, you know, the same size saw logs you got 20 years ago, 30 years ago, 50 years ago, 100 years ago. The size of a high-quality log, the minimum size of a high-quality log, used to be greater than 40 centimetres. They've now reclassed it as greater than 25 centimetres. Mm. So clearly, that's not sustainable. They've cut out the multi-age forest and they're into this regrowth forest, which is trees, you know, 25, 30 centimetres. So they're way smaller than they used to get. Down in the Eden region, a tree called silvertop ash, Eucalyptus cyberi, it likes a good disturbance, so it logging fire, and it comes back really quick and outcompetes all the other species. And so they've also turned it into almost a de facto plantation of silvertop ash. The chipmill loves silvertop ash. It's a light-coloured wood, so the papermakers like that because it requires less dyes to get your white paper. Yeah, and again, that's not sustainable. They're converting a mixed forest into an almost monoculture. Clearly not sustainable.
6: What sort of a vision do you actually have for the forests of the southeast of Australia? And how would we maintain the roads if we did stop logging? So that's two questions. What's your vision and where would the roads be in that?
5: My vision is to end native forest logging. The forests have had a hard life, but they're still there. And in this age of climate change, the forests are one of the most important assets we've got to combat climate change. They are carbon sequesters. So leaving the forest to grow on will benefit climate change, hopefully reduce the impact. And it's not only carbon, there's biodiversity. You know, we are also in a biodiversity crisis. And so continuing to log forests is driving species to extinction, like the gliders. We've had 200 odd years of logging. It's time to move to a plantation-based system where plantations are established on already cleared derelict farmland, and we leave our natural native forests to regrow and get back to what they should be, with big, large trees, hollows, species. Yeah, it's good for climate, good for biodiversity, and good for us, good for the soul, getting out into these beautiful forests. As for roads, well,
7: the roads in the state forest.
5: Yeah, well, just maintain them. You know? Yes, it costs money, but, you know, so be it. You know? And I suppose a lot of the roads are just designed for logging access, so probably not all of them need to be maintained, but definitely for fire mitigation and that, yes, we do need to keep roads in the forest. And as long as the maintaining of the roads is done, taking in regard of sediment and all that, yeah, I don't see a problem with leaving the roads there. And, yeah, I suppose there is a contentious proposal to get carbon credits for locking up our forests. There are some problems with it, but there's also, I think, some benefits in going down that path, and that is that, A, the forests are protected, they're left to grow on. There is some money generated, so that money can then be put back into maintaining the roads, but also rehabilitating the most damaged parts of our forests. So, yeah, I suppose, well, as I said, there are some concerns, but if we can mitigate those, I think it could be a way forward. And that's a way of actually making money rather than, at the moment, forestry loses. You know, just last year, $30 million. I think it was like $15 million a few years, you know, each year for the few years before that. Probably over $100 million in the last five or 6 years. And in the 20-odd years I've been doing this, I don't think they've ever made a profit. So it's probably in the vicinity of, you know, $500 million over all this time of losses. So, yeah, it's time to cut the losses and do something good.
6: Is there anything else you feel to say?
5: This time is, in the 20-odd years I've been doing it, it feels like we're as close as we've ever been to ending native forest logging. So for all the listeners, if you see actions, you know, on Facebook, you know, write to the pollies, whatever, please do attend rallies, protests, get out there, you know, get out there and make it happen. You know, we're so close. And you know, New South Wales election's coming up in March next year. So now's the time to put pressure on the Labor government and get a commitment from them to end native forest logging.
3: Sooty from Southeast Forest Rescue, who are taking Forest Corporation to court over the definition of a glider den.
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3: I'm your show host, Beck Horridge. The National Parks Association is currently working on a proposal for a new Great Southern National Park in southeast New South Wales. As the National Parks Association writes on its website, the public forests of the southeast have been decimated by the woodchip industry and unsustainable forest activities. These forests sit on the brink of an ecological collapse, and it's long past time to give them the protection they deserve. At stake is the future of more than 400,000 hectares of vulnerable native forest. The simple objective of the Great Southern Forest National Park campaign is to build the case for the establishment of the largest forest reserve in New South Wales history. The campaign has begun with a meticulous investigation of the conservation values of public native forests across southeastern New South Wales. Some of the best news in the forest campaign sphere lately is that logging has now stopped in areas around Coffs Harbour for the 176,000 hectare area nominated for the new Great Koala National Park in the mid-north coast of New South Wales. Now, the government is still saying the final creation of the park is dependent on the successful registration of a carbon project, which is still being considered by the Commonwealth. And then in northern New South Wales, the North East Forest Alliance have started a campaign for 56,200 hectares of public native forests to be created as the Richmond River Koala Parks. This is the largest stronghold of koalas in the Richmond catchment, a genetically different population from the habitat found in the Great Koala National Park further south. Protecting these forests will also help over 130 other threatened species and improve the health of the Richmond River. Meanwhile, all forest protection groups would like to take it a lot further and stop all native forest logging completely. As the Nature Conservation Council say, the future of our forests is at a crossroads. Right now, the New South Wales government is considering the future of the logging industry, and it's critical that we don't allow this destructive industry to keep driving species towards extinction. Now, more from Jacinta Newland, who's 15 years old. I found her for the second time at a wonderful weekend forest festival in the hinterland of Bawley Point, New South Wales. I'm here in a green field surrounded by trees, a butterfly flapping past. It's the SCAN, South Coast Action Network Forest Festival. I'm with Jacinta, who happens to be 15, and her mum, Jackie. Jacinta, I noticed you've been engaged with the activities here at the Forest Festival while I've just been sitting around, and I'm curious what I've missed out on. What have you been doing at the festival?
8: Yeah, we've been having spotlighting and eco-dyeing and stuff like that, which has been really fun, and we've had NVDA training, which is teaching us about protests and stuff like that. NVDA stands for Non-Violent Direct Action. And yeah, it's been really fun just engaging in all of the activities. And during the night, we go out spotlighting looking for endangered greater gliders so we can try to help save their habitat from logging, looking for hollows and going out with big bright lights. And when you go looking for them, you can see their eyes reflecting like $2 coins in the sun, and it reflects really brightly. And you can just see them out there. And it's really fun to go see all of the wildlife during the night and see what they do.
2: And what was the eco-dyeing? What sort of dyeing?
8: Well, we find different types of leaves and flowers and stuff like that, and you place them onto whatever type of shirt or fabric, and you mainly have to use like natural fibres like cotton and silk and wool. And you just layer the leaves and the flowers on there, and then you roll them up and like wind them up in twine, and then you boil them in soy milk. And we did that over the fire, and then we boiled them overnight, and then in the morning we got to dry them and unwrap them, and they had all cool like leaf and flower prints on there.
6: Well, where does your love from nature come from?
8: Well, I've sort of just been around the bush my entire life, and I obviously love the bush so much and all the animals and stuff like that in there, but I was never really that interested in like all of the protesting sort of sides of it and all really in depth of it. But then I got introduced by it by one of my close friends was telling me about Big Spotty and how North Broome State Forest, one of the compartment sets were going to get logged, and I decided to do a school assignment on that, and that's just sort of where it went off, and I just gained sort of like an addiction to it, and it just became so interesting, and I was just so in awe by all of the things that I was learning, and it just became a passion for me.
6: What do you think needs to be happening now?
8: I just think that people need to be told about what's happening in our forest at the moment, because every single time I've brought up Big Spotty or something like that to people, they say, "What? I didn't know that's happening," because they're trying to log around Big Spotty and they're trying to log that area, and then Forestry Corporation have been getting complaints and stuff like that, like, you can't log Big Spotty. And Big Spotty is pretty much over 500 years old and so loved, and the First Nation people call it Mother Tree. Oh. And it's so beautiful, and it's just like connecting all the other trees together, and it's just such an amazing experience to be out there as well. We went and saw it today in one of the forest tours. And yeah, I just think people need to know about it, because whenever I tell people, they just get really sad and they're like, "I didn't know that's happening." And I just think we need to tell people and we need people to know.
6: My understanding is, by the way, that they're not going to cut down Big Spotty, but they're going to log near it, and that won't do Big Spotty's health any good whatsoever.
8: Yeah. They're trying to keep 60 metres around Big Spotty and then log the rest of it. But if you just cut around the tree, it's still going to do the tree as much damage as cutting directly right next to it, because it's just killing all the trees, and trees feed off each other and they give each other energy.
6: I learned about it at uni. It's called an edge effect is one thing. It's when you have an edge of a forest, all sorts of weeds can come in, wind comes in, fire can come in. It's good if a forest is not fragmented. So what's the atmosphere been at the South Coast Action Network SCAN Forest Festival this weekend?
8: It's been so beautiful, and I think I'm especially liking it because all of SCAN's festivals and all different types of things like fundraisers and stuff like that, they're all dry, so no drinking and no drugs, and so it's all family friendly, and I've just been loving it. We've been getting taught like dances and stuff like that, and it's been so beautiful, and the most beautiful music and food, and all vegan food. It's been so beautiful, and just finding a beautiful spot to camp under a tree, and then just going in the creek every day and just spending this time in nature's been so beautiful. They've really been loving it.
6: Jacinta's mum, Jacqueline, was at the festival, and she said,
9: "I came along because of her and to chaperone her, but I've found just the most wonderful people. I've met some amazing people and had these amazing conversations and connections with, and living in community, we're all living together. Everyone is so passionate about what they do, but I'm really surprised at the community. Everyone's working together. There's, you know, workshops but even just eating together, having community, sitting around a fire and talking and listening to music together. And you get in some really beautiful conversations and meet some really interesting people. And I'm really happy that Jacinta's found this group, because it's, yeah, really inspiring and kind, loving people."
6: Was there anything else that you're thinking about?
8: Well, I just love that being around here, it's all people who are like me, loving nature and loving our forests around here, and everyone just loves the forest so much, and we just all want to protect it and take care of it, and I've just been loving it so much. Being able to speak what I want to talk about and being able to put my point of view in everything, and it's very inclusive here. They always do like voting for stuff. If someone had an idea, they'd be like, "Oh, does everyone agree with that? Is that suiting to everyone else?" And if it isn't suiting to even just one person, they'll find another thing to do. And it's just so inclusive and just really nice.
6: What about the future? You're the ones that are going to be carrying the future out, making it happen. What sort of visions do you have? What would be your ideal sort of future to be living in another 30 years' time?
8: I think that in the future, I'd really love most of my community to just come in and be together and make gardens together, because that's something that I really love. I have a garden at home and I just love growing veggies and fruits and making bundles of flowers and stuff like that. And I just love that even just a few people in my community have gardens, and I see them like walking up the road to go to like someone's garden and coming back with big bundles of veggies and fruits and stuff like that. And it's just so beautiful. And I would really love to bring the community together with communal gardens and stuff like that. Is something that I'd love to see in the future. Lots more of communal gardens, because it just brings everyone together, and it's so beautiful to just be putting your hands in the dirt and just making so many beautiful things together. And I just think that I'd really like to see that in the future.
6: What do you think that adults could do for you as a 15-year-old schoolgirl? What do you think we could be doing better for you?
8: I think maybe finding people who would like to teach about this type of stuff in school, because most of this stuff I've learned from being in SCAN and learning from older people who I look up to. And I love lots of my teachers, and I'd love to look up to a teacher who would be able to teach us about stuff which is happening in the world, like global warming and stuff like that, because I've learned all of this stuff out of school. I haven't learned much of it in school. And I think that would be something so amazing to be able to learn about all of this stuff in school as well, because I haven't learned much of it in school.
6: What would you like our Prime Minister to do next?
8: I would like our Prime Minister to help us with logging, because the ecosystem and just protecting the ecosystem is spoken about in the Parliament a lot, but logging is sort of not really spoken about much. And I just think that if we had people in charge taking care of our forests on the logging sort of side of it, I think that would make a huge difference to the generations to come and to my generation and to just so many people. It would just make a huge difference.
6: Jacinta, thank you so much for talking to Earth Matters, and I'll be doing everything I can to make sure those futures unfold. That was Jacinta Newland from the South Coast Action Network. And you can find all the groups mentioned in the show on the Earth Matters show homepage.
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2: Hello and welcome to Lost in Science. We are in science again, once again lost. And boy, do we have something for you to wander around in, maybe explore these surroundings that are the universe of science. And I believe we have a special full episode with Lyndon. How are you, Lyndon?
3: I'm well, thanks, Chris. Yes, this week we have got a very special guest. Well, I was lucky enough to sit down and have a chat with Dr. Mia Cobb. She is probably Australia's most well-known canine welfare researcher.
2: And she has the Australia's happiest dog, is that what you're saying?
3: Her dog is pretty happy, I'm sure. But she has spent a lot of time exploring what makes dogs happy. As she says in this chat that we're about to listen to, there's been so much research done around how dogs make us happy, how dogs help us in the world. But there's very, very little research that's done specifically on canine welfare, on canine happiness. And that is exactly the type of research that she does. She is supported by research fellowships from Australia and the US, and she explores in her research all sorts of things, from how guide dogs experience stress, how support animals, guardian dogs, racing dogs, as well as our beloved pets. The chat that I had with her, I think you're really going to like it, Chris, because she touches on not only her research, but also the value of having experience before you start a career as a researcher and how non-linear that can be. And she's got a lot of advice, not only for dog owners, but also for people thinking about starting or continuing a career in research. So that's what's coming up today.
2: Now, before we get onto that, though, for those in Melbourne, we are very pleased to announce that the Sci-Fi Science Comedy Debate is back in May. So this is where the host, Atlanta Collie of Parasites, Lost and Trick or Treatment, attempts to govern a group of Melbourne's funniest nerds and smartest comedians to fight it out debate-wise, in sort of rhetorical fashion, for your approval live on stage physically. It's going to be eye-opening, mind-blowing and side-splitting, and no organ is safe. And we have some tickets to give out. The theme for this month is about Ozempic for all. This is about the next generation of Ozempic drugs. And what should we do? Should we give them to everybody, or should we, you know, dole them out? I don't know. Should we just go ahead and cut out the last of the red tape, become the curated chemical system masterpieces we're always meant to be? You can find some bold and beautiful science and comedians as they get delightfully pharmacological at the Howler Bar in Brunswick. There is Jordan Barr, Trixie Collins, Pedro Cure, Dr. Vyom Sharma, Jacinta Bowler, and Dr. Wade Kelly, a whole bunch of people. Wednesday, 13th of May, 7 p.m, doors open at 6:30 at Howler, Brunswick. And like I said, there are tickets available. You can go to www.scifight.com.au, or you can email lostinsci@gmail.com for your chance to get some free tickets to this show. So again, if you're in Melbourne, go along, or if you want some free tickets, hit us up and we will see what we can do.

0: Welcome back. You're listening to Lost in Science, and we have a very special guest with us today, Dr. Mia Cobb. Hello. How are you?
1: Hi, Lyndon.
2: Very well, thank you.
0: That's excellent. Now, you are the Chaser Innovation Research Fellow, and you also hold the John McKenzie Research Fellowship at the University of Melbourne. Are you able to tell us a bit about how you got here, how you are able to be in a position where people are falling over themselves to give you research funding?
1: I think I'm really lucky that I study dogs, Lyndon, and that people find dogs a really interesting topic and can relate often to the things that I'm doing in terms of the dogs that they've experienced in their lives. So I think I send my empathy out to the grey slug scientists because I don't feel like they have such a sweet ride as I do in terms of engagement with my subject material.
0: And is that how you positioned yourself or moved towards dog welfare? You grew up loving dogs and that's how you got to where you were, or were you originally a slug person and then you moved into dogs?
1: Look, I loved all animals as a kid. My mum's got photos of me pointing at every animal we ever encountered. So my academic journey has not been clean or straight. It's very messy and at times felt very risky and uncertain, but it's worked out in the end. Mm-hmm. So I did an undergraduate science degree and I majored in zoology and psychology. So I did a double major, was always really interested in animal behaviour. And at that time, there were kind of two pathways to that. One was through psychology and looking at animal behaviour, and that was more lab-based animal behaviour. And the other was through zoology and looking at wild animal behaviour. Companion animals weren't really on our radar in the late 90s. I think that's partly just because they were part of the furniture, like they were asleep on the couch and we forgot to science them. And also partly because the technology that we've had since then has really enabled us to get into people's homes and understand how dogs are living with them through online surveys, or even having them record things on their phones or set up GoPros or things like that. And that just wasn't available.
0: The combination of zoology and psychology, I'm curious about that. How did you find yourself there?
1: Yeah, so as a teenager, I knew I was really interested in animal behaviour, and I actually reached out to someone who was working in companion animal behaviour in Melbourne, who was a veterinary specialist, and said, look, I don't think I want to be a vet, but I'm interested in animal behaviour. What do you suggest? And he kind of said, look, these are the pathways that I'm aware of. And, you know, I found that was really helpful. I also went to an information session with Angus Martin, who at that time was the zoologist in the zoo at Melbourne Zoo, and sort of expressed the same thing. So I guess I was really curious and asking people that were already in the kind of roles that I thought I might like to do, how they got there. And what might be the pathways available. And they were very generous with their time in, you know, sharing their pathways and what could happen. So I definitely encourage anyone who's out there, who's listening, who might be a teenager right now and thinking about future careers, to reach out to anyone that's doing that job. They're not going to mind. They may be busy and they may not be able to speak to you immediately, but they're probably going to be very happy to share their journey and tell you what they know about what exists right now in terms of getting into different STEM fields.
0: Most people love speaking about themselves and you never know where a conversation's going to lead. That's so fascinating. But so you spoke to somebody at the zoo. You were interested in animal welfare, and yet it wasn't zoo animals that you ended up exploring.
1: Yeah, so I guess after learning about animal behaviour through psychology and through zoology, I then did a very first generation Australian thing.

0: prerequisite for the job. But while I was there, I worked there full time for 3.5 years, and I saw all the different ways that our relationship with animals can break down. So I worked in the admissions area where all the stray dogs came in, all the cruelty cases came in, all the dogs that were being surrendered by owners who couldn't keep them anymore came in, and was also where we did all the euthanasia. So it made that crunchy side of the reality of animal welfare and problems with animals in our society very frontline. We also had all the injured and rescued wildlife came through that area as well. So that put a real fire in my belly for animal welfare and advocating for animals. And I really credit that experience of working there and the amazing people that work in those settings, because it can really be a hotspot for compassion fatigue. It's hard to work there for a long period of time. You often find people either kind of turn off their empathy or they just drown in it. So you can get very disillusioned and very frustrated with people because you're seeing a lot of the bad things over and over. And maybe particularly at that time where we just worked in one area, you weren't seeing the happy adoption stories at the other side to kind of counterbalance the work that you were in every day. That was really good. And then from there, I went to work on as the training kennel and vet clinic manager at Guide Dogs Victoria. So very different kennel environment, but still some challenges, I guess, working with dogs living in confinement. And that led to some questions about how could we better help our young dogs coming back from their puppy raising period in people's homes for a year transition into living in kennels for their training period, which goes for about 5 months. And I went back to the science, like into the literature, to see what could I learn about enrichment and what could we learn. And there were different elements of enrichment that had been tested with dogs and kennels. So like, does giving them lavender essence help them calm down? Does playing music help them?
1: But so it's about calming them rather than engaging them mentally. Well, that's what I take enrichment to be.
0: I guess a little bit of things to do. So how can we keep you active and engaged when you're not out training? And then part of it's also you've just had a massive change in your social and physical environment. How can we help soften that transition for you? And so part of it, I mean, guide dogs do a great job. Their dogs are housed socially anyway, so they're always in pairs and they play in groups during the day. So that's a massive benefit compared to, say, a shelter environment or other working dog environments where they tend to be socially isolated because of health or biosecurity reasons. But there were still things. We could see some dogs were getting stressed, and effectively that impacted their ability to pass into the training program as well. So there was a lot of interest both from an efficiency of the program point of view, but also really caring about the lives of the dogs point of view. How can we help them do better? And we couldn't find the answers. And I was really lucky at the time that CEO at the organisation was really supportive of me starting a part-time PhD while I worked there to kind of find those answers. And so that started my PhD journey, which I made a lifestyle choice for the best part of a decade because I had a couple of kids along the way as well as doing it part-time.
1: Just multitasking me.
0: Well, the more I'm in this gig though, Linda, the more I learn, you know, very few people actually have a linear straight career trajectory. And I think for a long time I felt like I needed to make excuses for the fact that mine was pretty messy, but it turns out it's actually really common and there's lots of different ways to succeed in research and science, and it doesn't have to look like the stellar A-grade student straight line. So I think that's really important for people to hear. Mm-hmm. It certainly makes me feel better now that I realise, oh, lots of people have had this kind of not straightforward journey.
1: Well, and a journey that has informed your practice. I mean, if you hadn't come back from overseas with that credit card debt and taken those jobs.
0: Oh, who knows where I'd be
1: exactly.
0: Now. Yeah, exactly. No, it's that's what I mean. Like, it all looks logical when you look backwards, but at the time it wasn't always so clear. And certainly doing the PhD part-time is not for the faint of heart. It's a real exercise in persistence. Mm-hmm. And there are many times that I could have turned away from it and people said, oh, just stop it. But I also had people, really helpful mentors, the consultant vet at the time who was a professor at the vet school here at the University of Melbourne, said to me, there's nothing more useless than an unfinished PhD. And that haunted me.
1: Haunted you every weekend for 7 years, I assume.
0: Yeah, so my PhD was interdisciplinary. So taking some of what I learned in psychology, I realised that, I guess, the way we think about dogs is also really important to the lives that they lead, because we're in control of so much of their lives. So understanding people's attitudes and perceptions about dogs is really informative if we want to change how we behave and care for them. So my research looked at how people think about the welfare of dogs, what they think is important to dogs living in kennels, and then also looking at the dog side of that equation. So what was their behaviour showing us about how they felt about being there, and what was their physiology showing us as well? Because we know sometimes we get different stories based on whether we're looking at their behaviour or their physiology. So it's really important in animal welfare science that we get as many of those indicators as we can to inform how we

0: Welcome back to Lost in Science. We're chatting with Dr. Mia Cobb, who is a canine welfare specialist based at the University of Melbourne. So looking at the dog behaviour could tell you one thing. This dog looks stressed, this dog looks anxious. But then the physiological markers in terms of their, what, cortisol in their blood or their...
1: Yeah, we looked at salivary cortisol, neutrophil lymphocyte ratios in their blood.
0: What?
1: So I guess cortisol can be used as a marker of stress. And I say that carefully because it's actually really crap as a marker of stress in dogs. There's so many things that can influence it. People would like to use it like a pH test for stress and welfare, but it really can't be used in that way. And we need to sort of move beyond using it that way canine science.
0: Would that be fair to say in a lot of animal science?
1: Yeah, I think the issue with cortisol is that it elevates when animals are stressed, but then it gets to a certain point where it kind of tanks out. Mm. And the way we interpret that drop can have real consequences for animals. So, you know, if we're looking at, let's say, a therapy dog in a setting and we're saying, oh, look, it gets stressed over the first couple of weeks and then it drops down. Do we interpret that as, oh, now the dog's feeling calm again and everything's okay? Or do we interpret as that dog got so stressed that its stress system's basically taxed out and have stopped producing cortisol now? And we can't tell. So that's where we need to look at either other biomarkers as well. And so in my project, I also looked at salivary immunoglobulin A, which tends to decrease in stress, and also looking at the white blood cell count. So comparing the number of neutrophil blood cells and the number of leukocytes, and that also decreases when animals are stressed. And so between those three different measures, sometimes I got different stories. Welfare's a really messy place to work.
0: Interesting.
1: And I think what it really highlighted is we need better biomarkers in canine welfare science. And so that's part of the work I'm hoping to tackle this year, is sort of step right back and be like, hey, rather than just modifying things we've used in people or in laboratory rodents or in wildlife, if we were thinking about this now in 2026, how would we go about identifying what we'd like to measure that might give us insights into how dogs are living their lives?
0: Let's get to 2026 then. So, you know, you've had this journey, which looking back on it makes perfect sense, but at the time I'm sure it felt a little bit adrift at points. I'm curious to hear about what you're doing now. You know, we've talked about dogs as companion animals. We've talked about dogs as working animals. Everybody who has a pet dog at home might be thinking, oh, how does this, can you tell me, Dr. Mia, how do I know if my dog is stressed or not? But then there's also racing dogs and all sorts of things. Tell me, what project is at the top of your list right now? I'm sure you've got a long list. What's at the top?
1: I've got some amazing masters and honours students this year that are looking at vehicle confinement for working dogs. So a lot of working dogs, when we think about our government agencies, so we're talking about those dogs that might help apprehend baddies or dogs that do detection at the airport, all those sort of different government divisions of our federal police, state police, biosecurity, customs, border force, all those dogs generally spend quite a bit of their time in vehicles. Mm. And even guide and assistance dogs and racing greyhounds, they're often held in vehicles as well when they're being transported or as part of their training or as part of their operational life. So there was a German study that showed some police dogs spend 60% of their life in vehicles. Oh. And we haven't really looked at what that means for dogs in terms of are they coping okay, and particularly in Australia in a warming climate, understanding what are the thermal risks to dogs of being housed in vehicles and how do we overcome that, because we know, unfortunately, not just in Australia but globally, a lot of working dogs die each year because the thermal control systems aren't adequate in the vehicles that they're in. Mm-hmm. And so either they get forgotten about on a hot day or the air conditioning system that's supposed to be working fails and we just don't have adequate protection in place. So I've got some terrific three students this year that are looking at what are the thermal conditions that dogs encounter in these vehicles, as well as the sound conditions, because obviously dogs have got more sensitive hearing than us, and no one's really looked at the impact of sound. They've looked at it in planes, but not really in vehicles. So we want to really understand, is there a risk? What might that look like? And then what are the different sort of mitigation strategies we can put in place to make it safer for dogs? Mm. And that might be understanding if you park in the shade instead of in the sun, what difference does that make to the inside temperature of a van? And so that's some of the things the students have been doing without dogs, but kind of looking at a worst case scenario on a stinking hot day. Mm-hmm. If you've got a van that's closed, or you've got one with the doors open, or you've got one with a fan, or you've got one in the shade, mm-hmm. what difference do those strategies actually make on the interior conditions for the van?
0: I'm thinking about different dogs that I know, some vomit every time you put them in a car, some fall asleep every time you put them in a car. Just like studying humans, how would the students or would your project go about using that range of information once you add dogs into the equation?
1: Yeah, we're certainly doing some videoing of behaviour as well. So one of the students is piloting an ethogram, which is like a menu of behaviours for animals, to be able to score how the dogs react. And particularly the training dogs that we're looking at go into a 5-month training program. And so we'll probably see changes from the first week in training, where they go out in a group of 4 dogs in a van and then get taken out one at a time to go train with their trainer, and the others generally just rest while that's happening. So I expect in the first week we might see a bit of barking, we might see a little bit of this is new, what's going on, and probably by week 6 that will have settled and they'll understand the routine and we'll be able to look more closely for indicators of like thermal comfort and discomfort rather than just settling in. But we're certainly going to be cataloguing all of that and taking note of what part of the training program they're in.
0: And what about companion dogs?
1: Yeah, so I'm really excited, and later on this year I'm going to be launching what I'm calling the Happy Dog Science Project.
0: Oh, and yes, please. More happy science. That sounds great.
1: So I guess there's a couple of reasons for this. One is that a lot of our work on dogs over the last 25 years, and canine science is a really young field of science. As I said, it's like because the dogs were asleep on the couch, we kind of forgot to science them. But it's evolved, but we're kind of behind in a lot of the basic things. So I guess there's been evolutionary science looking at dogs and how they came to live with us. There's been cognition science, how do they think differently or similarly to people? And there's been a lot of research understanding how dogs help us. So how do they improve our physical activity? Or how do they help us learn if we have a dog in the classroom? Those kind of things. But what we haven't really looked at all is what do dogs need to live their best life? And in this friendship that we have with dogs, kind of turning that scientific focus back onto how can we help them live good lives with us? And so that's what my research fellowships are all about, is understanding that, and also understanding, I guess, 4 industries that do rely on dogs. So these important working dogs in our lives that do jobs that we can't do, like sniff drugs out at the airport or explosives. I don't know about your nose, but I'm no good at that.
0: Nope.
1: And so far, no machinery can replicate what dogs are able to do. How can we make sure that those industries are proving to the public that they're taking good care of their dogs? Mm-hmm. And so that's what a lot of my work is focused on as well. For these kind of things like dogs in vehicles, what kind of information do we need to provide to the public so that they trust that these dogs are being well cared for and are therefore happy to keep supporting the use of dogs in this way? Because we can look around to some industries like greyhound racing, where there's been a lot of concerns and questions about the welfare of the dogs, that's actually resulted in, you know, that industry sort of shutting down around the world. So
0: because they weren't able to prove it, because there weren't the metrics, or when there were the metrics, it turned out that those organisations and those industries weren't meeting those standards.
1: Yeah, I think there's just been a lack of real good visibility about the kind of lives that dogs live, and then where things were, I guess, presented as transparency, they weren't the right kind of things to reassure the public that dogs were being well looked after. But coming back to the happy dog science.
0: Yes, happy dogs.
1: Yeah, this is going to be a great opportunity for everyone to participate. So it's going to be participatory science or citizen science, and an opportunity for people to share what they think makes their dog happy. Mm-hmm. So we can build a bit of a map of what dog happiness looks like from our perspective. And then we can build a bigger evidence base from the dog's perspective too about what do they really like. Because we're in charge of so much of their lives. You know, you think about the average dog at home, they don't even get to step outside unless we open the door. Everything they get to eat or drink is, you know, at our discretion. And particularly when it comes to things like social interactions and going out exploring the world, they're really at our mercy of what we decide is important. So I think it's really important we understand people's perspectives, but also then check in with the dogs. Is this what you actually want? And it's something that's been overlooked because that focus in funding has been how can dogs help us? This is a really rare opportunity where these fellowships are letting me turn that focus back onto dogs and better understand their side of things.
0: You must get a lot of emails from people asking about their dog.
1: I do get some. I do think they're probably better off chatting to their local vet who has a better understanding of their individual dog, because it's really hard for me when I just get a paragraph to be able to answer in any meaningful way. So I think often people's local vets who they've built a relationship with and have got to know their dog over time are probably their best first point of call.
0: It's good advice. Now, before I let you go, I do want to come back to the namesake of one of the fellowships that you hold, the Chaser Innovation Research Fellow, that comes from the Chaser Initiative. Can you tell us a little bit about Chaser?
1: Yeah, so Chaser was this amazing border collie. She grew up in Spartanburg in America, and she was raised by a retired psychology professor who had really good understanding of child psychology and language acquisition in people. And he was really curious to learn whether Chaser could discriminate between words. And so he taught her, just using play, to discriminate between different toys. So that means know the difference between, you know, which toy was blue ball and which toy was purple flyer, which might have been a frisbee. And what Chaser was able to demonstrate was that she could just discriminate or tell the difference between over 1,000 different toys in her lifetime. And this was done with blinded studies, so there was no chance that Professor Pilley was cueing her as to what was the right thing. She was able to infer, so if she knew the name of two toys and then you put a new third toy and asked her to find the name of the new toy, she could work out, well, it's not that or that, so it must be that. And she was also able to demonstrate an understanding of syntax. So if you said, take the blue ball to purple frisbee, she was able to do that rather than the other way around. So that was the first time that a dog had been able to demonstrate such incredible understanding of words and also those other sort of language things. And when we think about dogs, their world's very different to us. They live in a very olfactory, smell-based world. And so for her to kind of adapt this alien language with such enthusiasm, she absolutely adored playing these games with Professor Pilley. Professor Pilley and Chaser have passed away in the last 10 years. Mm-hmm. And it was really important to Professor Pilley in the last few weeks of his life that dog welfare got more scientific attention. And so part of the legacy that Chaser and John Pilley have left is their family are supporting different initiatives to help, I guess, recognise the importance of play, but also improve the scientific attention on canine welfare. And that's why they've funded my research fellowship. And I'm incredibly grateful for that opportunity because it is just so unique.
0: It must feel like a big responsibility.
1: Huge, huge. It's very motivating. I don't find it intimidating. I find it really supporting. And they are the most beautiful family and people and individuals to have cheering me on.
0: Dr. Mia Cobb is the Chaser Innovation Research Fellow and the John McKenzie Research Fellow at the University of Melbourne. And you can find more information about the Happy Dog Science Project. Where can people go, Mia?
1: Happy Dog Science Project will have a website coming soon. Probably the best thing to do is keep an eye on my profile on LinkedIn or the University of Melbourne Science Media.
0: Thanks so much, Mia.
1: It's an absolute pleasure, Lyndon. Please give your dog an ear scratch from me.

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12: Where are the poets and intellectuals of this time? The innovative minds, the intelligentsia, those that are breaking down the barriers and choosing a bohemian existence, escaping from dreary suburban ideals and materialistic death traps. Where are these engaging people? The risk takers, the revolutionaries, those living apart from this big unrest, those escaping the sterility of corporate junkies who get high on materialistic consumption.

0: Welcome to the Bohemian Beat. We will journey beyond the horizon and find the artists living on the edge, going down into the murky waters of their very existence, where these brave souls have re-emerged with art that is challenging, original, and brutal.
1: You have tuned into the Bohemian Beat. I'm ready with you for another hour of poetic tension as we continue to dismantle and reassemble the human endeavour through the eyes of grassroots innovation, actualising towards a shared dream of freedom and autonomy for all. We will ease in with a track from Sol Williams called No Different, from his 2016 album Martin Luther King. Sol Williams, born in New York in 1972, is a poet, musician, writer, actor, and passionate activist.

0: was Saul Williams with No Different. Today, we will start with a piece from a CD called The Roots of Resistance, Selected Highlights from the Freedom Archives, called African Roots of Struggle, featuring Ozzie Davis, who lived between 1917 and 2005, actor, poet, writer and social activist, Maya Angelou, who lived between 1928 and 2014, poet, author and civil rights activist, Paul Robinson, 1898 to 1976, an American singer and actor who became involved in the civil rights movement and became one of the most influential participants in the Harlem Renaissance. Fannie Lou Hamer, 1917 to 1977, civil rights leader and philanthropist. Malcolm X, 1925 to 1965, Muslim leader and human rights activist who was assassinated, and Martin Luther King, who was also murdered a couple of years later in 1968. And he was considered the main leader of the civil rights movement in the United States during the 1950s and 1960s. And a language warning for the track that follows.
1: If there is no struggle, there is no progress. Those who profess to favor freedom and yet deprecate and put down agitations are men and women who want crops without plowing up the ground. They want rain without the thunder and lightning. They want the ocean without the awful roar of its many waters. This struggle may be a moral one, or it may be a physical one. But it must be a struggle, because power concedes nothing without a demand. It never did, and it never will.
2: Come down from that mountain, Harry. Come down to the valley at night. Come down to your weeping people and be their guiding light. Sing, deep river. Don't you want to cross over today? Sing, deep river. Don't you want to walk on freedom's way? I stole down in the nighttime. I come back in the day. I stole back to Maryland to guide the slaves away. You better run, brave Harriet. There's ransom on your head. You better run, Miss Harriet. They want you alive or dead. I've been down in the valleys yonder and searching round the stills. They got a posse after you, a riding through the hills. They got bloodhounds smelling. They got the guns cocked too. You better run, bold Harriet. The white man's after you. They got $10,000 put on your cold black head. They'll give $10,000. They mad because you fled. I'm Harriet Tubman, people. I'm Harriet the slave. I'm Harriet, free woman, and I'm free beyond my grave.
3: I come from a slave father, not grandfather, a slave father, born in eastern North Carolina in 1843, escaped from slavery in 1858, a contemporary co-fighter with Frederick Douglass, Harriet Tubman, John Brown, Sojourner Truth, and William Lloyd Garrison for the freedom not only of the Negro people, but of millions of white workers caught in the same serfdom as their black brothers and sisters. So our brothers and sisters from Mexico, the Philippines, from the lands of Asia, from the West Indies, from Latin America, have come to these shores to share the same fate. And all through our history, the working masses, colored and white, speaking many languages, representatives of the finest of the old and new world cultures, have had to fight every step of the way for a decent wage, for decent homes, for decent education for their children, for human dignity itself.
4: I want us all in this building to sing, go tell it on the mountain, to let my people go.

if you don't get up and try to do something, God is not going to put it in your lap. And there's no need of running and no need of saying, honey, I'm not going to get in the mess. Because if you are born in America with a black face, you're born in the mess.

And when I listen to Mrs. Hamer, a black woman, could be my mother, my sister, my daughter, describe what they had done to her in Mississippi, I ask myself, how in the world can we ever expect to be respected when we know that we will allow something like that to be done and we do nothing about it?

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The masses of people are rising up, and wherever they are assembled today, whether they are in Johannesburg, South Africa, Nairobi, Kenya, Accra, Ghana, New York City, Atlanta, Georgia, Jackson, Mississippi, or Memphis, Tennessee, the cry is always the same. We want to be free. Yeah.

0: burning earth, rotting from the inside out. Blood yet to clout and clog the jugular of the insipid motherfucker called humanity, raping and damaging everything in its way. This child will be raised on McDonald's and gasoline water. Each day now a barter for morals or dollars. We slaughter for profit, our sons know no father. The ozone, the word that is no longer brought up. God bless the soul that believes that all we need is love to stop this bullet train to extinction. I've been convinced to believe that it's all over. And as we dance in this burning room, I can only relax and turn up the tune. And I advise the naysayers to save yourself first in this burning earth.
1: 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We just heard Rory with Revolution, and before that from The Roots of Resistance, selected highlights from the Freedom Archives with the track called African Roots of Struggle. Benjamin Zephaniah, British-Jamaican poet, writer and Rastafarian, is openly critical of the monarchy and has spoken in favour of a British Republic and disestablishment of the Crown. In 2003, Zephaniah was offered appointment as an officer of the Order of the British Empire, but publicly rejected it. Elaborating upon his reaction to learning about being considered for the award and his reasons for rejecting it, he says, I quote, "Me? I thought, OBE, me? Up yours, I thought. I get angry when I hear that word, empire. It reminds me of slavery. It reminds me of thousands of years of brutality. It reminds me of how my foremothers were raped and my forefathers brutalized. Benjamin Zephaniah, OBE? No way, Mr. Blair. No way, Mrs. Queen. I am profoundly anti-empire." The following piece by Zephaniah is called Master, Master.
2: Master, Master drank a toast and dreamt of easy tea. He gave to you a Holy Ghost. Come, children, see. From Liverpool on sinking ships, blessed by a monarchy, to Africa the hypocrites. Come, children, see. Master, Master worked the slave who ran for liberty. The Master made us perm and shave. Come, children, see. If slave drivers be men of words, we curse that poetry. Its roots you'll see are so absurd. Come, children, see. Master, Master's sons drill oil. It's all his legacy. They put the devil in the soil. Come, children, see. Fear not his science or his gun. Just know what you can be. And children, we shall overcome. Come, children, see. 'Tis true that we have not now chains, yet we were never free. Still Master's chains corrupt our brains. Come, children, see. A word is slave, for man is man. What's done is slavery. The evils of the clan that can. Come, children, see. Master, Master worked the slave. The upright sort was he. That boy dug Master, Master's grave. Come, children, see. Some now await a judgment dear to know his penalty. It's blood and fire anywhere. Come, children.

0: That was Nina Simone with I Wish I Knew How It Would Feel to Be Free. And before that, Benjamin Zephaniah reading his poem, Master, Master. Benjamin Zephaniah is very much involved in supporting poetry. In one of his community collaborations, he narrates for an audio CD project with John Webster called Lord Byron and the Greek War, which tells the story of English romantic poet Lord Byron's great adventure to liberate Greece. Romanticism stresses freedom for the individual. It rejects restricting social conventions and unjust political rule, which perhaps sheds some light on why Byron supported the Greek War of Independence against the Ottoman Empire, which had ruled and oppressed the Greeks for over 400 years. This next piece is from Lord Byron and the Greek War.
1: Byron set off for Missolonghi in the last days of 1823. The sea was patrolled by Turkish frigates who intercepted his companions in a second boat. They were detained but arrived a few days later. Byron's boat, in the meantime, had been driven into an inlet north of the town where they had to shelter from the Turkish patrols. They had nearly been driven onto the rocks, with Byron noting his young Italian doctor running round like a rat in an emergency. Byron arrived in Missolonghi to an ecstatic welcome. The townspeople regarded him as a saviour. The women, wrote Pietro, stood at their balconies, clothed in their most magnificent dresses, and saluted him as he passed. I could scarcely conceal my emotion. It had been a hard journey from Kefalonia, but he was immediately plunged into his new life. As Pietro continued, he had scarcely time to refresh himself and converse with the Greek leadership before he was assailed by the tumultuous visits of the primates and chiefs. They all arrived together, each one with a suite of 20 or 30, and not infrequently, 50 soldiers. Missolonghi was a miserable, swampy town on a lagoon, and relentless winter rain soon set in. There were tensions between the townspeople, the troops of the provisional government, the foreign volunteers, and the refugee Suliot warriors. There were tribal divisions. The provisional government had no money, and on top of all this, civil war broke out between the competing Greek factions. I don't know why we left Italy, complained William Fletcher, Byron's valet, where we had everything, to come here where we have nothing. You take a hog's eye view of the world, responded Byron, and he set about trying to establish a direction. He genuinely liked the Suliots and established a troop of 300 from their ranks. They began drilling in front of his headquarters. Byron's presence helped in the negotiation of a loan in London for the provisional government. He saw his role as helping to unite the Greeks and consolidate their position so that when the loan arrived, they could go on the attack. And the poet who had written, "The drying of a single tear has more of honest fame than shedding seas of gore," also returned 25 Turkish prisoners, including women and children, to the Turkish governor of neighbouring Patras. He hoped the act of mercy might be reciprocated on the Turkish side towards Greek prisoners. When the dictates of humanity are in question, he wrote, I know no difference between Turks and Greeks. In view of the long animosity between Greece and Turkey, it was a significant intervention. During his boyhood in Aberdeen, one of the first books to fire his imagination had been on the history of the Ottoman Empire, and after he had sprung to fame, he had written his Oriental tales, infused with themes gathered from his first journey to the East. He had good memories of the Turks. I used to like them when among them, he wrote. He had come to Greece not out of racial hatred, not out of religious motives, but to support the principles of national freedom.

0: And that was Chris Geo with Greek Revolution. And before that, from an album called Lord Byron and the Greek War. This next poem by Lord Byron is called Darkness. The poem was written during a time where several events occurred which resembled the biblical signs of the apocalypse. 1816, the year in which the poem was written, was called the Year Without Summer, as strange weather and an inexplicable darkness caused record cold temperatures across Europe. The search for a cause of the strange changes in the light of day only grew as scientists discovered sunspots on the sun so large they could be seen with the naked eye. Newspapers such as the London Chronicle reported on the panic. These spots are said to be the cause of the remarkable and wet weather we have had this summer, and the increase of these spots is represented to announce a general removal of heat from the globe, the extinction of nature and the end of the world. A scientist in Italy even predicted that the sun would go out. The scientist's prophecy caused riots, suicides and religious fervour all over Europe. The darkness was, unknown to those at the time, actually caused by volcanic ash spewing from the eruption of Mount Tambora in Indonesia.
1: Darkness by Lord Byron, read by Joseph Milson for the BBC.
2: I had a dream, which was not all a dream. The bright sun was extinguished, and the stars did wander, darkling in the eternal space, rayless and pathless, and the icy earth swung, blind and blackening in the moonless air. Morn came and went, and came and brought no day, and men forgot their passions in the dread of this, their desolation. And all hearts were chilled into a selfish prayer for light. And they did live by watchfires, and the thrones, the palaces of crowned kings, the huts, the habitations of all things which dwell were burnt for beacons. Cities were consumed, and men were gathered round their blazing homes to look once more into each other's face. Happy were those which dwelt within the eye of the volcanoes and their mountain torch. A fearful hope was all the world contained. Forests were set on fire, but hour by hour they fell and faded, and the crackling trunks extinguished with a crash, and all was black. The brows of men by the despairing light wore an unearthly aspect, as by fit the flashes fell upon them. Some lay down and hid their eyes and wept, and some did rest their chins upon their clenched hands and smiled. And others hurried to and fro and fed their funeral piles with fuel and looked up with mad disquietude on the dull sky, the pall of a past world. And then again, with curses, cast them down upon the dust and gnashed their teeth and howled. The wild birds shrieked and, terrified, did flutter on the ground and flap their useless wings. The wildest brutes came tame and tremulous, and vipers crawled and twined themselves among the multitude, hissing but stingless, and they were slain for food. And war, which for a moment was no more, did glut himself again. A meal was bought with blood, and each sate sullenly apart, gorging himself in gloom. No love was left. All earth was but one thought, and that was death, immediate and inglorious, and the pang of famine fed upon all entrails. Men died, and their bones were tombless as their flesh. The meagre by the meagre were devoured. Even dogs assailed their masters, all save one. And he was faithful to a course, and kept the birds and beasts and famished men at bay, till hunger clung them, or the drooping dead lured their lank jaws. Himself sought out no food, but with a piteous and perpetual moan and a quick, desolate cry, licking the hand which answered not with a caress, he died. The crowd was famished by degrees. But two of an enormous city did survive, and they were enemies. They met beside the dying embers of an altar place where had been heaped a mass of holy things for an unholy usage. They raked up and shivering scraped with their cold skeleton hands the feeble ashes, and their feeble breath blew for a little life and made a flame which was a mockery. And then they lifted up their eyes as it grew lighter and beheld each other's aspects, saw and shrieked and died. Even of their mutual hideousness they died, unknowing who he was upon whose brow famine had written fiend. The world was void. The populous and the powerful was a lump, seasonless, herbless, treeless, manless, lifeless, a lump of death, a chaos of hard clay. The rivers, lakes, and ocean all stood still, and nothing stirred within their silent depths. Ships, sailorless, lay rotting on the sea, and their masts fell down piecemeal. As they dropped, they slept on the abyss without a surge. The waves were dead. The tides were in their grave. The moon, their mistress, had expired before. The winds were withered in the stagnant air, and the clouds perished. Darkness had no need of aid from them. She was the universe.

0: This is the Bohemian Beat, and that was Sisters of Mercy with Black Planet. And before that, Darkness, a poem by Lord Byron. Lord Byron's involvement in the Greek War of Independence against the Ottoman Empire saw him spending time in Albania and Greece, organising funds and supplies, including the provision of several ships, and mediating disputes among the Greeks to enhance cooperation. However, he died from a fever at Missolonghi in 1824 at 36 years of age. Byron's death did much to fuel European sympathy for the Greek Revolution, which eventually led the Western powers to intervene directly, and in 1829 the newly formed Greek state was finally created and internationally recognised. Let's continue with more from the CD, Lord Byron and the Greek War.
1: Have you heard, my lord, that our discussions have become a matter of controversy among...
0: Let's continue with more from the CD, Lord Byron and the Greek War.
1: Have you heard, my lord, that our discussions have become a matter of controversy...

0: mask that covers villainy. You see, I am attacked on all sides, in magazines and reviews, and also in the pulpit. They reckon me a black sheep, but I simply do not believe myself so bad a Christian as those who preach against me with the greatest fury. They furnish the suspicion that they are latent hypocrites. Else, why not use gentler and more Christian methods?
1: I do not commend their conduct, but surely your own writings encourage their attacks. In Don Juan, the hero goes on, prosperous and uncontrolled, from one vice to another. There are no virtuous characters, and the wicked are never punished.
0: Donny Johnny may be bawdy, but is it not good English? It may be profligate, but is it not life? Could any man have written it who had not lived in the world? Actually, I maintain it is the most moral of poems, but if people will not discover the moral, that is their fault, not mine. Its purpose is to remove the cloak that society throws over its secret sins. Perhaps, Dr. Kennedy, I am assisting you in my own way, by convincing people of their depravity, so that your doctrines can be thrown into all the greater effect.
1: That is ingenious, my lord, but it will not do. You never show a way forward for the sinner. You never say, read the scriptures and repent.
0: I take no joy from my unsettled ideas on religion. But I cannot help feeling still that Christianity is not the best source of inspiration for a poet. It shuts out metaphysics, nature, and speculations on the origins of the world. Well, Doctor, I fear this is our farewell, for I have finally decided on my next move. I am going to cross the straits to the mainland and base myself in Missolonghi, where part of the Greek forces are concentrated. Everybody in London has been expecting me to rush straight to Greece and die gloriously on the battlefield. But I must be prudent. I must see my resources are directed to the best possible effect.
1: You are too soft-hearted to go into that den of wolves.
0: 4 centuries of slavery cannot help but make a mark. Time and better treatment will work a cure. So, Dr. Kennedy, farewell. I have encountered many hypocrites in religion, but in you I have seen a man who lives up to the principles he professes.
1: Goodbye, my lord. I wish you luck. For my part, you have complained that many Christians have inveighed against you. You may be sure that there is at least one who will not do so.

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1: And that was a couple of tracks from John Webster's collaboration, Lord Byron and the Greek War, with Brinda Ban and Benjamin Zephaniah. Zephaniah has named Noam Chomsky as one of his heroes. He says, I quote, "Every time I hear or read something from Noam Chomsky, I'm amazed at how accessible he can make complex ideas about society and the way we are governed. He started as a linguist but was fascinated with the way that a child can learn six languages at once. He then started to think about the way that language is used in the adult world and how corporations and governments manipulate language to manipulate us. Language is more than an academic subject. It is more than the building blocks for making poetry. It can also be used as a tool of oppression or liberation." This next piece by Chomsky is from an interview in Colorado recorded in 1986 from a speech called Terrorism, The Politics of Language, and this piece is called Engineering Educational Institutions. And a language warning for the track that follows.
2: Noam Chomsky, you've talked extensively about the politics of language and semantics, and you've said, quote, "We have to peel away veil after veil of distortion to see the truth," unquote. And my question is, in the age of Orwell, and given the U.S. educational system, what tools is that system providing to students? What intellectual tools is it providing to decode, decipher, and translate those Orwellian terms?
3: Let me first comment that although I too, call this the age of Orwell, the fact is that Orwell was a latecomer on the scene. The American public relations industry, which is a very sophisticated industry, already in the early 1920s was developing these tools, writing about them, and so on. In fact, even earlier, during the First World War, American historians offered themselves to President Woodrow Wilson to carry out a task that they called historical engineering, meaning designing the facts of history so that they would serve state policy. That's Orwell, long before Orwell was born. Shortly after that, American journalists like, say, Walter Lippmann, the famous American journalist, said that in 1921 that the art of democracy requires what he called manufacture of consent, what the public relations industry calls engineering of consent, another Orwellism, meaning thought control. And the idea was that in a state in which the government can't control the people by force, it had better control what they think. So well before Orwell, this was understood, the techniques were designed, and have been implemented extensively. Now, as to what the schools teach to defend people against this, the answer is simple: zero. In fact, these schools are quite on the opposite side. They are part of the disinformation apparatus. In fact, this is well understood, too. It's even well understood by liberal intellectuals, democratic theorists, and so on. So, for example, in the important study called Crisis of Democracy by the, which is another Orwellism, meaning beginnings of democracy, the Crisis of Democracy, published by the Trilateral Commission, a group of international, essentially liberal elites, the people of whom Carter was a kind of representative, the ones who staffed his administration, so the international liberalism, they refer to the schools as institutions responsible for the indoctrination of the young. Of course, they're talking to one another there. That's not what you say in public. But that's the way they're understood. They're institutions for indoctrination, for imposing obedience, for blocking the possibility of independent thought, and they play an institutional role in a system of control and coercion. They ought to, I mean, real schools ought to provide people with techniques of self-defense. But that would mean teaching the truth about the world and about the society. And schools couldn't survive very long if they did that.
4: You and I, we were born in a time of revolution. But this revolution will not be on TV, thanks to Gil Scott Heron. This revolution will not sit on your hard drive or be seen on CCTV or viewed on MTV. You will not find the Android apps for this revolution, because this revolution cannot be identified, located, imprisoned, or locked up. But this revolution will replace all those greedy capitalists who so fucked up. This revolution is from the source of our own thinking, our stories, our dreams, our poetry. This revolution has already begun inside us, invisibly, invincibly, irrevocably, in our song lines, our movies, in our children, in our families. This revolution begins one morning without warning, maybe dawning on you that you've just broken through the conditioning that's been holding you back, keeping you off track, off tap, off the script that you were put here to follow. And that you're always only visiting this planet, waiting patiently for tomorrow. So you climb out of that hole and reclaim your soul purpose. Get the fuck out of this circus, this casino economy of distraction, inaction, mercantile putrefaction. This revolution does not show up in the street. It simply guides your feet. In this music, you'll find it in between the beat. You can never learn it or work to earn it, because it's burned into you at birth. This revolution is the future seed that takes root everywhere. This human seed will save this ancient earth. This future seed's just waiting to be watered by these poems, these words, your songs, your stories. This revolution is inside you, brother, sister. All can see it if we just let go, let it grow and just be it. Because the opposition cannot find it, cannot own it. We have already won, my darlings. We are already won, my darlings. This revolution has begun. Shine on. Shine on, love. Shine on.
1: You are listening to the Bohemian Beat, and that was Gong with This Revolution. And before that, Noam Chomsky with Terrorism, the Politics of Language, Engineering Educational Institutions. And that is all we have time for today. I hope you've enjoyed listening to the Bohemian Beat, and I will be back next week, same beat time, same Bohemian frequency, for more poetry and music. And we will end with a track from Gil Scott Heron called The Revolution Will Not Be Televised. Thank you for joining me on the Bohemian Beat. I'm ready.

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2: 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We're simply not here. 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
2: Hello, I'm Simon Moore. 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I'm thrilled today to be speaking to a comedian and performer who has made audiences around the world laugh for 40 years and in multiple languages too. Susie Eddy-Izzard, known professionally as Eddy-Izzard, began her comedy career in famous London venues, including the Comedy Store and the Ambassador Theatre, has acted in plays on the West End and Broadway, and appeared in many television shows, such as The Riches and The Day of the Triffids, and films, including Ocean's 12 and 13. She's back in Australia to perform her latest stand-up show, The Remix Tour, and is then performing her own one-person version of Hamlet in Sydney before heading to the other capitals. I'm delighted that ahead of that hectic run of performances, she's able to join me now. Susie Eddy-Izzard, thank you so much for taking the time.
3: Very good to be with you. And I should say to all people listening in to that wonderful announcement that it is a dramatic version of Hamlet that I'm doing. So just like Shakespeare went from his comedies to his dramas and tragedies, so am I. And Australia is going to get that in real time, seeing my early comedic career tour, and then in the month of May, and then in June and July, you will see me come back and do dramatic, tragic Hamlet solo version. So that's just like what Shakespeare did over his whole life, and I'm doing it in 3 months in Australia.
2: Because the Hamlet is not a piss take. It is a deadly serious version.
3: And we've had rave reviews in all across America. We've won 2 awards, nominated for another 2, and it's just going on and on, and we've done over 250 performances, and we're Broadway bound, and it's just in this beautiful position. So if you're a fan of Shakespeare, I think you'll like it, and if you're not a fan of Shakespeare, I think you'll like it, because we've kept the beauty of the poetry and the drama, and it's visceral. We've made it visceral, because this idea that there's an idea of spinach theatre, you may not have heard the phrase, but the idea that, it's tough to watch, but it's good for you.
2: Yeah? Yeah, yeah.
3: And I don't think that that's how Shakespeare wrote it, or any of the guys back there, Kidd or Marlowe or Ben Jonson. They were writing stuff that they wanted the audience to viscerally get. Oh, this is tragic. Oh my God. Oh, this is so funny. Oh, this is hellish. They wanted to react like that, as opposed to, oh, what does that word mean? Look that up. What are they talking about? I don't get it. That's really opaque. That poetry. And I think he made it very grabbable. But there is no official version of Hamlet. There are 3 different versions: first quarter, second quarter, and third quarter. And they adjust in between, and the theory is now that Shakespeare added stuff to the first quarter, so actually there were better bits I was going to do in it, but we were moving so fast, kids. So let's put this in, and then he took some of it back in the first folio. So it's, in the end, you have to choose your version, and the story comes from Saxo Grammaticus. It's probably a real story, not necessarily about the story of Hamlet's son Hamnet, but more about the legend of Amleth. And it's a legend, not a myth, so it's based on true facts that Saxo Grammaticus wrote about this Danish prince.
2: But why a one-person version?
3: Because, to be honest, if anyone studied my career, coming from studying accounting and finance at university, very similar to Mick Jagger, dropped out, very similar to Mick Jagger. I wasn't just copying Mick. But then I went on to the dramatic thing that I really wanted to do. And then I was a sketch comedian and then a street performer for 4 years, which really similar training to Shakespeare's actors.
2: Yes, and in fact, I've heard this referred to as like street theatre.
3: Yes, and it is. And that's what they did. If you ever go to the Globe in London, the groundlings are out there. They're standing and watching. And this is the experience I had. So my training, my skills were learned similar to theirs, I would say, 400 years ago. But what you get is the people. I wasn't on people's lists. To be honest, I wasn't, that trans person who came from that career, who didn't go to drama school, let's line them up for a Hamlet. That wasn't, if you think about it, the first thing that producer's going to go. But I've done an eclectic and a beautiful career, I feel, and I was ready for it, and I was pushing for it for some time. Can I do this? Can I do Richard III? Is anyone up for putting me together in this? And no one was really up for it, so I was up for it, so I gave me, having done Great Expectations to great success.
2: It's not your first rodeo.
3: I went onto this, it's my second rodeo, and my solo rodeo. And then I've obviously had a lot of solo experience on stage, and so when you come and see Hamlet, you will, the thickness of the silences in the dramatic parts, and it's matched to the hopefully the thickness of the laughter in the few funny roles. Mm. There's two sketches which are distinctly two scenes in Hamlet which are actually comedic. One with Polonius, Hamlet and Polonius, and one with the gravediggers at the end.
4: I'm used to your stand-up shows, and you know those things where you've got two people talking to each other, and you sort of do the one voice and then the other voice.
3: Yeah, yeah.
4: Is it sort of like that, or is it?
3: Yes, that is exactly it. Which comes from Richard Pryor. I just copied Richard Pryor. And so I thought, if I'm doing this for comedy, where you just do this sort of turn, it's quarter turn, and you play one character, then change. In comedy, the accents are much more, well, I'm the king of out of space, and I've lost my trousers in a trouser accident. Well, I'm making trousers, actually. Well, could you make me two pairs? I could, but they cost $1 billion, Australian dollars, actually. Oh, you've got a very Australian. That's very topical of you. You must know where you are. Oh, yes, I've got that. I'm a bit jet-lagged, but no, okay. So I would do that, and the voices would change. But it's obviously Hamlet is a drama, and so the subtle changes between characters, not overt ones. Claudius, I am using all the bass tones in Claudius. Hamlet is really myself. Ophelia is the young girl I could have been, and Gertrude is the older woman I could have been. And as a trans person, I am perfectly situated to give honour to male and female characters, I think.
4: Do you almost have to resist a certain amount of improvisation, particularly if the audience feeds something back in Hamlet?
3: No. Yeah. No, interestingly, because I have so much chance to do it in my comedy. Mm. I can literally ad-lib the whole show. I wouldn't ad-lib the whole show. I've tried that, and I've seen other people try it. It gets too all over the place. So I know the journey that I'm going, and then I will go off on different beasts and side roads. But in Hamlet, no, I'm happy to stay with it. But emotionally, I do augment and change every night.
4: Right.
3: When I go into To Be speech, if you imagine doing the To Be speech, if you're doing it at the top of the level of acting soliloquies, here we go, this is To Be. First time I did it, bells were kind of ringing in my back of my head. But now over 250 performances in, I just want to do it different every night. So every night I come to it in a different place on the stage, and I look at the audience, and I think they're going, oh, is this the To Be speech? Is this where that comes in? And as soon as I said the first line, they both go, oh, this is the To Be speech. And then they're going, well, how are you going? Oh, I'll just listen. And, you know, because I'm very comfortable in it. I know where I'm going. I know where I'm driving it. And it's a beautiful thing to do every night. It's tough, but it's beautiful.
4: Because a lot of lines.
3: Yeah, it is a lot of lines to remember, but I am dyslexic, so I have this inflated memory that maybe I already had it. I think I've developed it, just the idea of holding things in my head. My director, Selena Cadell, for Hamlet, she was saying to my brother, my older brother Mark, who did the adaptation of Great Expectations and Hamlet, and Selena said to Mark, okay, yeah, Susie, Eddie's not taking any notes. And my brother apparently went, no, he doesn't take notes. He just, but it'll be there because I actually put it mentally into my head. So when I get to that place in the play that I have linked in, Selena mentioned, lean into this or pull back from this or make sure you do this or articulate this. Make sure there's a T in serpent. Because I drop away from the end of my sentences and my words sometimes, and that's part of my dyslexia, I think.
4: Our first track of music now, Susie, and this is a great one from a very particular era. Cool for Cats. Why this one?
3: Well, I think Cool for Cats by Squeeze is just, it's pink vinyl, my first record ever bought. Music, every kid was into music, and I was sort of slightly backward on music. Films, I broke into Pinewood Studios, so I was big on my films. I really knew my films. And comedy, I knew my comedy. And music, it was there, but I felt it was too, I felt I was a non-sexy person. As soon as I hit puberty, I just thought, not me. But then I was gradually getting into it. Punk happened. I thought, actually, I'm really not punk. This is not helping. My teenage years, punk is front and center. Be angry and do spitting on stage. I thought, that's not me. As for the number of punk bands who came through, and maybe Squeeze was kind of like that, and maybe, you know, Police were like that. They're just not, well, this is not quite us, but we have to slipstream on it. And I just really, it immediately grabbed me, and I went out and I bought it. It's pink vinyl, and I thought, okay, this is cool. And my second one was Hit Me With a Rhythm Stick by Ian Jury, and certain records grabbed me, and this was the first one ever. So I have it. It's somewhere in some attic or some storage space, but it is perfectly preserved. Cool for Cats on pink vinyl. And not only did I see Squeeze play in Dexter on Sea more recently, so but all the way from back then, so it's the beginning of my musical awakenings.

0: Squeeze with Cool for Cats. The first choice of my guest in conversation today, Susie Eddy Izzard. Her one-person version of Hamlet is on at the Playhouse of the Sydney Opera House from the 9th to the 21st of June. Visit sydneyoperahouse.com for more information and tickets. And if you're hearing this from a little further afield, the show is also coming to the Brisbane Powerhouse, the Melbourne Arts Centre and the State Theatre Centre of WA in Perth, as well as the Canberra Theatre Centre. And I should also add that her stand-up comedy show, The Remix Tour, is also on, hitting the Concert Hall of the Sydney Opera House on May 18. sydneyoperahouse.com for tickets to that show too. I mean, Susie, Cool for Cats, it's almost a parody of itself, isn't it? I mean, we sort of, I hear it now and I think it's like it's parodying the entire era.
1: I don't know about that. Oh, really? Don't see it as that. No, it could be because there's one thing that maybe this is again dyslexia. I'm waving this dyslexic card, but I am severely atypically dyslexic. But lyrics for me, and I think for a number of other people, the music is the thing that grabs me first. And I haven't necessarily taken all the lyrics apart and said, this is what it is. But that song just worked for me, as did Hit Me With Your Rhythm Stick. Mm. And certain tracks of my time, of my late teenagehood, where I thought, I am way behind on music. I need to catch up. And so I have caught up over the years.
0: I think everyone thinks that, actually. We're all behind in music. We sort of realise that all the cool people listen to more sophisticated stuff than
1: Now, there was a kid called Matthew Wright at school, who I thought was going to end up in a band, and maybe he's out there, and hopefully he's doing well. But he started a band. He got signed. We were a boarding school, and I think they thought that was kind of punky for a punk label to sign up a band of 16 or 17 year olds from a posh school. Yeah, I thought that was quite fun, but it didn't go anywhere. But I was playing keyboards and Elvis Costello numbers and Oliver's Army and stuff, and it was at my late teenage, and I think people were getting into things from earlier. I felt I was behind the curve. That's what I did.
0: So were you a goody two shoes or a bad little boy?
1: No, I wasn't a bad little boy. I definitely wasn't a goody two shoes. I was an argumentative little, I don't know, bastard. Can we say bastard?
0: Yes, sir. This is Australia.
1: Because it means illegitimate son, apparently, according to William the Conqueror. And so I was argumentative as that, and I definitely wasn't goody. I didn't want to be. I think I was probably, you know, less bad behaved than the baddest kids in the school. And that's kind of annoyed me. But I thought, I'm not going to get done for these things when there's certain things I want to do. I think my life has been quite challenging. I've done challenging things in my life. And I prefer to do those because they're legitimately challenging, as opposed to I nicked a bottle of booze from the stuff pub thing. You know, just I didn't want to do that because I thought, I'm not really into it. But I had great difficulty getting into booze as well, which is probably a good thing, you know. As opposed to being, I was drunk from the age of 15. No, I had difficulty taking those tastes on. So I was, what I was imaginative, had plans. I was definitely going to be an actor, because you mentioned performer, but you missed off actor. I am very happy
0: to
1: be an actor.
0: Well, I'm sort of using it as a catch-all.
1: I know, but I'm going to lean in more into actor.
0: Actor, okay.
1: Not actor. I'm not an actor. I'm an actor. And yeah. This is what I do in the Hamlet. We wanted visceral. This word visceral, I lean into a lot, because I just think that's what the playwrights wanted. They wanted the audience to be moved, be swayed by it, and to me to be then and get the audience in the palm of your hand, which I just know I can do now and I couldn't do before.
0: And how are you managing to do that, or trying to do that, when you're at school?
1: At school, I had been trying to act and get into plays. And if, like any kids in Australian schools, you would, if some teacher says, we're doing this play, here's a list, sign up if you put your name on the list on a board. And then you come along at a certain time and say, okay, right, there we go. Here's the lines. I want you to read out from this piece of paper. And because I was dyslexic, I couldn't get those lines out through my brain and out my mouth in a nice fashion.
0: It was a cold read, basically.
1: My lord, cold reads were terrible for me. My lord, I am here waiting for you. Hang on, and they think, this is a terrible actor, but actually, it's a terrible reader. I was not a good reader. I'm better now. I can sort of cope. I'm a sort of high functioning dyslexic now. But memorizing things is no problem. Once I've memorized it, it's not a problem at all. And I think I can articulate now from the brain. If somebody doorsteps me, because I'm going into politics, and someone says, what do you think about the situation of this? I can string ideas together and letters and articulate well enough, I feel, or pretty well, in fact. And the more you do it, the better you get at it. So, yeah, I'm happy with that.
0: I mean, you said you sort of, you know, you've moved through the sort of the reading, being able to read part, but do you actually absorb things more because people have told you rather than having read it on the page? Is that how you like to learn things?
1: Interesting point. Quicker, I'd rather someone give me a briefing, a verbal briefing on something, than say, read this 70-page document. Oh, no.
0: Well, I think we're all like that. But some people don't absorb things that they're told, I guess.
1: Yes, but because I'm looking for the truth in life.
0: Right.
1: not the right-wing truth where they say, this is the truth, because it's actually fake news. The fake news thing is coming from the right wing, I would argue, ladies and gentlemen. And they're the people to fear. They say, fear this group or that group. But no, anyway, that's politics. But I do want to know what is actually happening. What is the best way? You know, I came out as trans 40 years ago because I was thinking, this is inside me, this is built in, so let's talk about it and see if we can get to a better place on it rather than lie about it my entire life and hide. So I'm not for lying and hiding. And much more for saying, well, this is how things are. Let's have a chat about it and get to a better place. Culture wars, there are no culture wars. There's culture disagreements, culture debates. They're not wars. Again, a title, a phrase made up by people who want to stir the pot and poke this things with a stick. Yeah.
0: So were you disheartened by the fact that you couldn't do the cold reads and that's why you went on to study other things at university rather than acting?
1: My studying went into finance and stuff, but because I can add up, I could always add up. But I did drop dramas about teenage years because I discovered Monty Python. I thought, well, they self-write and then they give themselves the roles. Well, I'll do that. Personal nepotism, I call it. and that is the way forward. And I love the comedy and I'm doing comedy. And then you're supposed to write it because these sketches are not in books and things. They're just self-written. So let's do that. So that's what I did. And so around about 13, 14, I dumped drama and said, I'm not going to do any drama. It's all going to be comedy. I'm going to go Monty Python. I'm going to follow their careers and do kind of like that. But then that took so long to take off that by the time my stand-up started taking off, not my sketch comedy ability, but my stand-up, and I was 30, and I thought, actually, let's add drama into this as well. So I have two separate agents back in London.
0: Oh.
1: A comedy agent and a drama agent. Yes, very unusual. And that's led all the way up to right here in Australia, touring Surreal
0: You've
1: comedy.
0: Got two different people looking yeah, two after people, two different halves.
1: And I said to...
0: That's why there was an army of people outside.
1: Nicky Van Gelder. One is my makeup artist, one is my international tour manager, and one is Diana, my publicist here in Australia.
0: Right.
1: So, yes.
0: That's great.
1: But if they just said, go on your own, I could do it on my own. It's just that it's always good to have a makeup artist with you.
0: I dare say. An extract of music, Susie, is... I think this might have a school connection because it's You've Got to Pick a Pocket or Two from Oliver.
1: Yes. Now, You've Got to Pick a Pocket or Two. I begged the headmaster at school in Eastbourne, which is south coast of England. If people know any geography, England, Brighton they might have heard of, Hastings they might have heard of. So right down the south coast. And I was desperate to get into, they did musicals every spring term. And could I please be in that? Because I want to act for my life. I wanted this to be my profession. No, you play the clarinet, so you're going to have to play the clarinet forcibly. And I begged, I absolutely begged, a special audience with the head teacher to do this. He was a nice guy, but he said, no, we need you to play the clarinet.
0: Short of clarinetists.
1: So they did Oliver, and I wasn't in any of it. And there's all these great roles, and even supporting roles are great. You can sing all these songs as one of the pickpocket kids. But I was sitting in an orchestra pit that was built in the school gym. And there was a raised stage behind me, and this was so flat boards were around us. And I was right at the front corner. I was the lead clarinetist at this point. Still didn't want to do it. I wanted to be on stage. But there was a semi-pro guy playing Fagin. He was father of one of the kids, and he had these tricks and things and a cane. And at a certain point in Pocket or Two, I had to hand them to him. That's the closest I got to being on stage in my early years, and it was driving me slightly up the wall, but it did teach me about the industry, which is full of a lot of no's, and I was getting a lot of no's back then. So by the time I got to the industry, they said no, and I said, well, I've had no's before this, and I'd already broken into Pinewood Studios, so I was ready to push against the no's and get to yeses, which I have now got to.

0: Ben.
1: Rowan Atkinson from the 2009 London revival cast of Oliver for You've Got to Pick a Pocket or Two. The choice of my guest in conversation today, Susie Eddy-Izzard. She's in town to perform a one-person version of Hamlet, which is on at the Playhouse of the Sydney Opera House from the 9th to the 21st of June. SydneyOperaHouse.com for more information and for tickets. So, Susie, turning those no's into yeses.
2: Yes.
1: There's a many no's.
2: Yes, and everyone knows this. Anyone in, maybe in life, you know, general business, you're trying to be in whatever business you're trying to be in, whatever kind of job you're trying to do, there's a bunch of no's that come in there. But in creativity, I feel there are more no's because there's more people trying to get in there. No sounds like N-O-S-E. I'm saying more no's. N-O apostrophe S's.
1: N-O
2: more people saying, no, you're not allowed to do this. No, we're not casting you in this. No, we're not giving you this role. No, we're not paying you any money. Because once you start going, before you've got a chance to do something, once you've done something and they say, oh, that's quite good, we'll give you another role and we'll pay you for that as well. Yeah. And then you actually have a living going on, or potential living, as opposed to the initial no thing where you haven't proved anything. They say, what have you done before? Nothing, because everyone keeps saying no to me. But I learned to smash through the no's. That's what I'm pretty good at now. And if you take it, Hamlet is almost the way I'm doing it, is almost, you know, people, it's almost the epitome of that, because people say, I don't see you as a Hamlet. Well, I'm not putting all my money into you. So well, let's get this going. And I worked out that some people put some money into me and we got this solo version going. And I can with this say, actually, I'm going to play India, because we are going to play India. And so I just phoned up my friends in India, because I've already played there, and stand up and say, can I do Shakespeare? It's big in India, isn't it? Yeah, Shakespeare's big in India. Can I come? I'll put the word out. We'll check it out. Let's get it going. So I can just do that, as opposed to saying, now, Shirley, you're playing Ophelia. You're going doing a film after this, and you're playing Gertrude Janine, so you can't do that. We have to recast that role, we'll recast that role, and the costumes, we'll have to get those. No, it's my costume, it's me, and I'm off. And there's a beauty of that control, because, you know, certain people get to the green light status of being an A-plus actor, yeah, be they male or female, in Hollywood. And after that, everyone's waiting for someone to say, would you like to come and join us and play in our... If you think of it, it's all like playing at school. Mm. Would you like to come and play with us? And I'm saying, I'm going to go play over here. But you haven't got... Oh, you're doing your own... Oh, you're playing your own game. Okay. And my game is Hamlet, and before that, surreal comedy, with all the comedy that I've done over 37 years now. I can pick and choose and jump around and do Death Star Cantina.
1: I rounded it up to 40. I hope you don't mind.
2: Oh, did you? Yes. It will be 40 by the time people listen back to this.
1: Exactly. But it's interesting that you were even getting notes without Hamlet, because I thought, you know, by now you can just say, well, I'm going to go and read the phone book, and they'd say, yes, we'll book you for three nights.
2: Well, comedically, maybe that was in that stage, but dramatically, I have done some, you know, I was Tony nominated back in 2003 for Day and the Death of Joe Egg on Broadway, and I won all the awards, but just didn't get the Tony. But maybe that left the hunger with me, because Stanley Tucci and Philip Seymour Hoffman were in my group of not getting the Tony Award. But all three of us were nominated, and we all didn't. And I thought, actually, this is pretty beautiful, because I was standing there not going backstage to talk to the press about my award that I've won. And I stood looking at Stanley and Philip Seymour Hoffman, and I thought, I should say something. So I said, I thought we get one each. And they went, yeah. And so it's... but great, if I'm in the Stanley Tucci, Philip Seymour Hoffman grouping, I'm fine with that. That's a good place to get.
1: I think that's not so bad. So what was the first yes back in the day?
2: Well, the first... oh, that's tricky. First yes. Because they were all me yeses. Like, I say, yes, I will put myself on stage.
1: Right, yeah.
2: I suppose at Edinburgh Festival, 1981... the year that Emma Thompson won the Perrier along with Stephen Fry and Hugh Laurie, names are all known, I think, in Australia.
1: Yeah, I'd say.
2: And they won for the Cambridge Footlights, which is something I wanted to be in, but I wasn't working hard enough to get to Cambridge. So instead I went to the beautiful city of Sheffield, which has had a lot of concrete built in. So the people are beautiful. Sometimes the inner city can look a bit challenged. But I do love the flavour, the people, the fight, and that's what started me off, and it's perfect for me because I had to build everything from scratch, and I had to go up my first year and take a show up to Edinburgh myself at the age of 19, and so I built everything from then on. So the yes was, again, maybe coming from me, but Edinburgh Festival said yes, actually, because they're an open door thing.
1: Yes, because they have to say, yeah.
2: And there must be some Australian groups going out there, because it's a completely open door thing. It's quite pricey, that's got more and more pricey, but then there's the free festival, and there's this festival, and then that festival, and the open festival, and other things that are going on. But just getting to a place where there's people there, and you say, come and see me, and then often they don't come and see you, because there's so many things to watch. But I did 12 Edinburgh festivals over 13 years, so this shows my sort of determination to get through.
1: And when you're standing up there for the first time in front of a real audience,
2: the first
1: what are you thinking?
2: Well, way back then, in 81. Well, it was, I'd already done stuff at, you know, at college, and I'd got, I'd stopped the show. I did Comedy of Errors, which was early comedy by Shakespeare, and I had stopped the play on that one with this one ad-lib joke that I did. So I'd already got to that stage where I thought, hey, I can do this. And it was a bit cheaty. I was playing around with a Cromwellian helmet, which has a visor, and I made the visor go up and down with the use of black cotton, which was invisible. So basically, it had an electric, basically a helmet for a... I was playing a jailer. So the role I'd got was jailer, not the lead role, but the jailer role, which is a terrible role. But I had basically an electronic helmet that went up and down whenever I wanted to drink beer. So everyone thought, this is very funny. As one teacher said, not really Shakespeare, is it, Izzard? But yeah, it's quite funny, but not really Shakespeare. No, sir, but I'll do all right with it. You know, I might get a career out of it. Yes, well, you won't. I don't like you.
1: How are you supporting yourself then?
2: Back in the early days?
1: Yes.
2: By a wing and a prayer. It was just tricky. It was a bit hand-to-mouth. And there was the Enterprise Allowance Scheme you could get on and set up your own business. Oh. And that, I heard later, was just the Thatcher government trying to take down the unemployment figures. But I was, you know, I was definitely... I was not going to do anything else but be creative and perform, be it comedy. At that point, it was just comedy, not dramatic acting. And when the comedy started taking off, then I said, I'm going to get a separate agent. I went and sort of auditioned myself or pitched myself to other agents saying, look, I'm kind of known in this area, but I want to do this other area of drama. Only drama. No comedy roles will I go up for. And so that was back in... that was back in 93, I think. I was No, but 94, I think.
1: Yeah, because the first big comedy thing is The Comedy Store in 1987. That's the first kind of really big deal, isn't it?
2: For me?
1: Yes, for you, yes.
2: No, The Comedy... yeah, so I started doing stand-up in 88. So March of 88 is the first of stand-up. Trying to get into The Comedy Store in London from that time on was very important, but there was no particular date. There was a competition that I did after about a year and a half. So what, that'd be about 90, early 90, where I went into a competition. I came halfway up this competition, and they allowed me to perform from then on in the store. But I had libbed my set, so I thought that was pretty good. So I came halfway up. There was about 15 to 20 comics doing stuff, and to come about 10th, on an ad-lib set, I thought, okay. Because I didn't believe in competitions anymore. I just thought competitions, it's not the right way of doing things. But then I became a regular at the Comedy Store, and then I left the Comedy Store at the end of 91. So that must have been the beginning of late 89. But the Hamburg was to the Beatles, this idea that they could do 8-hour shows.
1: Yes.
2: And that was the comedy. We had 80 clubs in London at that time. It's different now.
1: Yeah.
2: But 80 clubs. And so you could just do a club there and thing and this one and that gig and that gig and another gig and another gig. And I was doing gig after gig after gig. And it was really the training. Not saying that I'm like the Beatles. I'm just saying that they had this intense injection of performance training. And
1: I think the parallel is accurate.
2: And that's what I got in London. And anyone else who was there at that time, I remember we used to do 4 shows Friday, 4 shows Saturday. That was quite standard. And I set up other clubs or was part of setting up other clubs and doing regular comparing shows, ad-libbing from an early, late 89, early into 90s. So I really was getting my feet. And also stand-up was never the thing I was going to do. This was the interesting thing. I was going to be like a Python sketch person, a member of a group doing a sketch with someone with a voice like, well, I don't think one of these voices. Oh, no, just one of those voices. And suddenly I was being the narrator myself and then dropping into those sketches. I thought, I can do those sketches, but behind this narrator, which I have to develop. So I spent the street time really, when I look back on it, I was developing this. Hi, I'm here. We're going to do a hellish show. Come and watch my hellish show. Children will explode in the show, I'm sure. Well, I'll explode. Or maybe you will. Or maybe nothing. Or maybe we'll just watch paint dry. I don't know. But I learned to talk in this word wrap type way on the streets of Covent Garden, where My Fair Lady is set. If you watch it it's now available as a DVD, and you can, not DVD, God, about 8 years ago, aren't I? As a download, and you can see the set that they did for My Fair Lady, the West Piazza, and it's tiny because our real piazza is huge. But that's where I was creatively born. not actually one, but creatively one. Yeah. One newspaper, I said this in a newspaper, and they said they were born in the streets of London. That's not true. No, I was creatively born in the streets of London. It started in Sheffield, but it really broke through because I actually lost all my confidence on the streets, and then I rebuilt it back up accidentally. And then by the time
0: Built it back up.
2: Yes, it was. I couldn't think of what else to do, you see. And I thought, if you've done 3 years of Edinburgh Festival, yeah, done sketches, and you put things on, and you made people laugh, and blah, and I'd seen some street falling up there, but in Edinburgh, everyone's everywhere, so people just stop and watch anything because there's so much stuff there. And then you go down to London, and no, they're busy, and they're going to have a coffee, going to do it, they're off to work, whatever. They're wandering through Covent Garden, and they will not stop unless you do something very interesting. So they wouldn't stop. And so if you have about six people on this massive piazza watching you do stuff that's not very good because you haven't quite got it into shape, and you need an audience to get into shape, but they won't stop because it's not, you know, the chicken and egg problem. And all the other people watching go, oh, God, these people are awful. They think they're good, and they're not good. And I just became a bit of a wreck, a bit of a shambling wreck, because I thought, I don't want to go out there. I don't want to be out there. Once I come off, dragging your props off this big cobblestone area, and all the others, just they wouldn't talk to you. No one would talk to you, because who wants to talk to the person who's just been really embarrassing on the big stage that we have? It's like there's the Opera House in Covent Garden. They have a big stage, and I think we probably have a bigger stage because we have no roof. We've got no roof.
0: Yeah.
2: And I am the first comedian to headline at Hollywood Bowl because of Covent Garden, because stand-ups used to not play it. They say, well, we're indoor people. Rock and roll are outdoor because they can turn their amps up.
0: Yeah.
2: But I thought, I can play there, so I went and played there because Python had played there. And yes, I've learned so many things, and Street taught me a lot.
0: Another track of music now, Susie, and we're going classical with Nimrod from the Enigma Variations from Edward Elgar. Why this one?
2: Well, he's called Edward, and my official name was Edward. I'm now Susie Eddie Izzard, but Eddie I invented because I thought Edward was too straight. But Edward Elgar was, maybe I was fixated on getting somewhere, trying to make things going. And they put on Nimrod. Mum used to play the record. She died back in 68, a long time ago, and when me and my brother were very young. But apparently you should sit. They were born in Aden, the city of, it was a British colony at the time. Australia probably has heard of that.
0: Concept,
2: yes. But Mum used to sit on the, and get Dad to sit on the roof of this hotel. It's obviously beautiful sunsets happening in Yemen, and watch the sun go down and play classical music. I think it was a lot of classical, because Dad used to play it afterwards when we were at home. And this Enigma Variations was one of them. And Nimrod in particular is like the famous one of the variations. But also, I learned, now who is this? This is Edward Elgar. Oh, same name as me. And I think he's born 1812. So it came on once at school. Either 1912. But it came on at school, and they said, do you know this year? Edward Elgar. And it's either 1812 or 1912. And I said that very quickly, and he went, oh, yeah, you know your stuff. And just that fact I knew. So anyway, it's a beautiful piece.

0: David Stanhope conducting the Adelaide Symphony Orchestra for the Nimrod Variation from Edward Elgar's The Enigma Variations. The choice of my guest in conversation today, Susie Eddy-Izzard. Susie, I'm curious, going back to what you were talking about, you know, performing at Covent Garden and so on, the practice of just being sure that something is actually funny. How is that honed?
1: That's a very interesting question. I think it's a gut thing. If you watch the film, is it called Funny Bones? I think it's called Funny Bones with Oliver Platt, who's fantastic in it, and Lee Evans is fantastic in it, and Jerry Lewis plays Oliver Platt's father. And it's a beautiful film, and I've watched it 10 times, maybe 15 times, just because it's got elements of speciality acts, which I was before, and it's up in Blackpool, which could be a bit like Eastbourne or Brighton, some of the, you know, the seaside towns. So trying to work out what is funny. They talk about funny bones. Some people have funny bones. Some people talk funny. Some people are funny. And that is true. Some people, a lot of British actors, good classical British actors, could go and do sitcoms and do it very well. They could deliver the comedy well. But some of us who have funny bones, to take that phrase, can actually take lines which are not necessarily funny and make them funny. And I know I can do that. I know I can say, well, Mr. Peevish, would you like to buy a sausage or a banjo? What do you want? I have a sausage and banjo shop. That's all we sell. And I can normally talk things into a comedic area, which is what comedic people can do. And so we can gut sense it. And initially, you don't know that. Then you work out that you can seemingly hit funny. And so you gut sense whether something is funny. So if you're writing it, that is one thing. But I was slow to write. So I used to just improvise a lot. So I could actually, in real terms, because the audience would tell me whether it was funny. Mm. So that's what I do. And you hone that thing, that instinct inside you, so you can say, this will be funny. But I have developed such a lazy way of working in comedy, which is that I will workshop and road test, yes. And the French call it rodage, which is fantastic when they go out on the road. They get things, yeah. I'm doing je vais faire un rodage avec mon, because I've toured in French, German, yes, and Spanish as well. And so if you go and do roadage, you can get it into shape and go, oh, that's really working. That's, you know, like human sacrifice. I just thought, because somebody once said, your comedy's very gentle. I thought, oh, I don't want it to be gentle. That's not where I'm going. So I thought, let's take on heavier subjects. And so I thought, human sacrifice, there's a place to go. And I distilled it down to human sacrifice essentially was somebody with a bone through the nose and a big hat on saying, all right, gather together, come on the tribe. People from the tribe, are you in the tribe? Yes, thank you. You're not, go next door. I don't know what next door means, but anyway. Okay, now the weather is bad, the crops have failed, the gods obviously hate us, so we're going to kill Steve. Okay, that's where we are, and I'm talking to the gods right there. Whoa, Steve, we're killing Steve because, it's got nothing to do with the fact that he stood on my foot the other day, but we are going to rip his insides out, and it's going to really help the crops pick up next year. And that's obviously rubbish. You know, there's obviously political control, but people, they did it all over the world, from the Aztecs to the Vikings, yeah, were doing the same thing. And surely someone should have said, the gods created Steve, and therefore if you kill Steve, and saying it's a sacrifice, then they're going to be so angry because you've destroyed a perfect living thing that they made. Mm. Wouldn't that be your argument in the court of law, Your Honour? Point of order, Your Honour. This is created by the gods. So you're going to honour the gods by murdering something that they have made? I think not, Mr. Bone Through Your Nose. And then they go, well, Jeff, you're complaining, but I'm talking to the gods right now. And they say, you're next on the list if you keep going like this, because no one likes Steve. Say, all right, well, good luck, Steve. Anyway, I'll go do the bushing up. So just I would roadshop that into, you know, what is the essence of this? What is the essence of that? Essence of haircuts. The essence of being cool. That being cool and looking like a dickhead, they're on the same. If you go all the way, yeah, you can look so cool that you look like a dickhead, and then you go into looking. And some people actually are dickheads. So you say, no, you can't back into looking cool, mate. You have to go all the way around and know what you're doing before you get to the cool place that we're in, even though we look like you look like.
0: Watching some of your videos, there's always a moment where you get a laugh that you just weren't expecting, or that there doesn't seem to be much of a laugh in a place that you were expecting. Can audiences vary? There's always a moment where you get a laugh that you just weren't expecting, or that there doesn't seem to be much of a laugh in a place that you were

0: yeah. as opposed to, you know, if, I'm not High Street.
1: Exactly.
0: I'm slightly off the beaten track. Say, oh, yeah, go down there, and there's a very good show down there, very good performance. That's my comedy. And so if they don't laugh, I'm just kind of suddenly, I might have misspoken, mispronounced it.
1: Right.
0: That sometimes happens. And if they laugh too much, I might have said something else that was accidentally funny, because I do keep it conversational, and that keeps it always alive. Molten material is better than getting into a set. This is how we do this piece in a very set way. This is how we do this piece. Like, if people come to the remix show, they will see the Death Star Canteen, which is a famous piece of mine of Darth Vader ordering penne alla arrabbiata in a self-service cafe. That's channeling me ordering penne alla arrabbiata in the Leicester Forest East service station on the M1 in England in 1981, probably, when they started having more exotic foods coming in. And so if you channel that and you bring that into the performance, it's when I do it, I won't do it exactly the same as it was recorded, because that's because it dies for me. It becomes like a prayer, and he says da, da, da, da, da, da, da, da, da, and I want it to be alive, so I keep it molten by moving that around.
1: Yes, because you don't want people to say, oh, do that one again. Do the one with the Death Star cancer.
0: If anyone does that, that doesn't happen. So they know not to do that. They used to shout out requests, and they don't anymore. But if I do it, you might, if you watch Death Star cancer, you say, I've heard this several times. I know where this is going to go, and it won't go there.
1: Right. You mentioned before, you know, performing in other languages, like, and I mentioned at the top, you know, French and so on like that. You can't just translate. I mean, you are fluent in French, but you're not as fluent in those other languages.
0: No,
1: you
0: just have to learn key phrases, but you can just translate. If you stay off topical stuff, if I'm traveling the world, I shouldn't talk about curly whirlies, which I don't know if they're known here. That's a type of sweets that we had that was in a brick form, in a stick form of chocolate and nougat, but they're called curly whirlies. Edwina Curry and John Major, they had an affair, but they were politicians from the time before. If you talk about people on Coronation Street or EastEnders, they might be on television here, but they might not. In America, they wouldn't be. But if you talk about haircuts, sex, human sacrifice, playing the banjo, long distance traveling, jet lag, the weather, there's 95, maybe 98% of things you can talk about. It's a tiny percentage of things you can't talk about. And then they in French, it's just saying, le sacrifice humain, qu'est-ce qui s'est passé, past tense, avec probablement, il y a une personne, there was a guy, avec un os, par le nez, I think, bone to the nose, and il a dit, okay, le temps est merdique, the temperature is the weather, les récoltes sont merdiques, les dieux nous haïssent, the gods hate us, et donc nous allons tuer Steve. And then you've just said the same thing, and they laugh in the same place.
1: Yeah.
0: Even in German, when it's in the past tense and you're putting the verb at the end, it still works, because they only laugh about half a second later.
1: So, Susie, if I may, I'd like to delve a little bit into your experience of coming out first as a transvestite and then, as you suggested about 15 years ago, as transgender or gender fluid.
0: It's the same thing.
1: It's the same thing.
0: Well, it's just that transgender is the overall thing. Mm. But the Romans, when they left in 410 AD, there's BC before Charlie and AC, really, after Charlie, or of the common era. So at 410, they said, we're out of here. We're Romans and we're out of here. By the way, for trans, just keep transvestite, because that's clothing, and then transsexual you can have as well. And stick with those for about a thousand and a half years, okay? Don't update them. So it was just updating. So, in fact, I did not come out as trans. I came out as TV, which was, if anyone was there, if anyone was paying attention, as I announced to the Angling Times that I was coming out, because nowadays people announce on this big front page news. When I came out, my joke was that I phoned the Angling Times, and they went, what? You've caught a fish. No, I'm trying TV. I'm coming out and front page. I think no, I don't think so. So, so the language has changed over the years, as it has for people of color and a lot of things. We have changed how we articulate. So it was always that transgender was the overriding grouping, but it's just the vestite has changed off because it's very old-fashioned. And it's also had a lot of negative baggage with it. So it's moved to trans, and that's it. So I came out in about January. I think it's pretty much either January or February. I think it's January. I've worked it out, January 85. And definitely it was 85. And so now it's over 40 years since I've been out. And it's about telling the truth as opposed to lying. So got to be something good in that, in this world of fake news.
1: And you've always been integrating it into your comedy routines.
0: Well, yes and no.

0: I would talk about it obliquely, but definitely obliquely. I wouldn't go, there were two transgender people who went into a pub. I wouldn't do that. Or I might do that because it was so on the nose. But I would not, you know, I'd talk about Daleks and from Doctor Who and people with funny haircuts and, you know, human sacrifice. But I wouldn't go, now the transgender people who were, you know, being hit, you know, had a problem with, you know, human sacrifice or, you know, the curly way. I just didn't do that. I just made sure that it was there. A bit like if you're straight, you don't go, I'm a straight person and I saw this thing on television, you know, and as a straight person, I saw this thing. You don't do that.
1: No.
0: So you wouldn't do it as a trans person. You just say, I happen to be trans. I can play the piano. Oh, yeah. I'm a trans person. No one cares about that. It's like, are you good at what you do? Mm. I'm a librarian. Ah, I'm a trans librarian. No, I don't care about that. Are you a good librarian? Well, yes, I am. I know where the books are. I'm an astronaut. Are you a good astronaut? I'm a bad astronaut. Ah, why are you bad? Well, I landed on the wrong planet once. I see. So I was frowned upon, severely frowned upon. It held me back when I landed on completely the wrong planet. But I happen to be, you know, straight. No one gives a monkey's about that. It's just such a background thing. We've pulled it into the foreground because, well, talking about it, being much more honest these days, but it's really a background issue.
1: Mm. I've got a quote here that you say, it's kind of like male lesbians because we all fancy women as well, but if you embrace it, you get certain gifts from the feminine side. What are those gifts?
0: Well, just, yeah, I don't know if I had articulated it quite like that in the way. I just felt, you know, we all fancy women. That's not true. I don't think I would have said it quite like that back then.
1: Okay.
0: Because there were some, I knew there were some bi and some straight and some gay.
1: Of course.
0: So in the
1: like
0: end,
1: there is for everybody.
0: Who you fancy is just all, three sliding scales, I would say, or three sliding levers that you, how you look, who you fancy, and how you self-identify. And they can all, the sliders can be anywhere on there, a bit like an equalizer. We're in the radio business, so there must be some, you know, the equalizers that you should adjust the music, the high end, the low, the gain, and all that kind of stuff. There's a gift in the fact that if you're open about essentially wanting to feeling more like, if I'd grown up a girl, I would have been quite happy about that, but I would have been a tomboy girl. And really, instead of being a tomboy, I'm a tom girl. You know, it's that. But in the end, we lean so much into that that the tigers don't care about that. If a tiger attacks you, the tigers don't go, they've got long hair. I'm this very tasty person here. I'm going for them, but they've got long hair. Could be a hippie. Yeah, could, or not Native American. They have long hair. Or some of these trans kids, you know, they're growing their hair. Well, who knows these days? Well, the 60s, that was the thing. Yes, I agree with you, Steve the tiger. That's it. And also, we don't care with tigers. It's a male tiger. It's a female tiger. Could be a trans. I don't know. Because those tigers, they all look alike. If only it was a lion, then I'd be able to say specifically it was a male lion attacking me. But no, those tigers, they don't care. So we do lean into it far too much. But just the gift of being able to, well, say the word, I grew up in a male environment where, and there was a lot of boy traits in me, because I have said I'm gender fluid since I first came out. But just saying the word beautiful, I would not say that word, because people say, ah, that means that you are on an LGBT, we're going to hassle you for that, we're going to give you a hard time. I couldn't wear pink ever. They couldn't even think of wearing pink. Yep. There couldn't be anything pink. You know, there's a whole lot of things, colours, emotions, being emotional about a thing. I stopped crying at the age of 13 because I found that's a good way of surviving till I was 19 when I ripped that scar off and went back to being an emotional person. So those are the kind of gifts that in a society that says this is what being male is and this is what being female is, you feel you're blocked from. But I would say as we go further forward in time, being now 2026, that we shouldn't obsess about that. Tigers are not bothered about it. We're just human beings. And that's what they would really, tigers would say, well, on my list, I can tick the human being there.
1: So you were repressing it, for want of a better word.
0: Oh, absolutely.
1: You were aware
0: lying.
1: That you
0: I was
1: wanted
0: lying
1: to do
0: left, right, and
1: when
0: centre.
1: When you were a teenager.
0: Somebody once asked me the direct question, have you ever worn a dress? And I went, no. It was just, I felt the time slow down and just to try and get out the how do I, good, yes, and no, but the biggest no I'd ever said. I don't think she actually remembers. I probably just said no, but in my mind, it slowed right down.
1: Just to finish up, I want to touch on the dramatic stuff you've done, the theatre and films and so on,
0: yeah,
1: like that, because that, as you said, you had two agents. You've got a drama agent and a comedy agent.
0: Yeah.
1: Surely the drama people were going, well, she's a stand-up comic, you know,
0: yeah,
1: we're not going to have him in this.
0: Yes, some people would like it in, you know, to cast me because it was kind of odd, it was an unusual thing, it was a twist. But I was pushing for just dramatic roles, and initially I had to get my develop my skills in film, which even if you do drama school, you don't get the chance to train yourself as a film actor. But I wanted to do film drama is really what I wanted to do. That's why I was breaking into Pinewood at age 15 back in 1977 and trying to get noticed and discovered. And I wanted to be in dramatic films. And I like comedy, but I just didn't think I was going to specialize in it. And then I changed over to specializing. And then I changed back into having both. Mm. But yeah, it was great to be able to just do dramatic stuff. And my early stuff is not good. If you see my very early stuff, it's not good. And some critics wrote about this. And in my Believe documentary called Believe, the Eddie Izzard story, which is about my developing time, I said this to director Sarah Townsend. I said, some critic once wrote, why is Eddie Izzard trying to be a so-so actor when they're a really good comedian? And I said, and it's because I used to be a so-so comedian, and I did. And maybe if you think about it, most things in life, very few people start, I'm going to play the piano. Oh, I'm a genius. That's very rare. There's a learning time. So I just pushed into these things, and I got better at them. And so the acting is a love, because you can do comedy in that, as I do in Hamlet. There are comedic scenes in there, a few comedic characters, but the drama is what I love, because it's like a main meal of a creative profession, as opposed to the comedy's more like a dessert. It's a lot of high notes, a lot of sugary notes, and it makes us laugh right out there. But drama has all the tastes, all the ranges.
1: I mean, the old line is that comedy is all about timing. And I've often heard the thing that good comedians often make good dramatic actors, because drama is also about timing.
0: I think drama is about timing, but I would argue that good comedians do not necessarily make good dramatic.
1: Well, they can do.
0: I think they can do, but that's really, it might be hen's teeth. Can you list them all?
1: Because when
0: you do get into it, it doesn't really go across. But what you see, the problem if you've learned comedy is you develop comedy muscles. Mm. And then when you get into a scene that is a dramatic scene, you look at it with a comedy experience and you go, how do I make this zing off the stage or out of the screen? Well, I know how to do it comedically. I just go, I wouldn't do that. You know, and you'd find the comedy angles in it, but that's not what you want. So when I started my drama, I switched all my comedy instincts off, and therefore I wasn't doing anything. I didn't know quite how to make it land dramatically, but now I can. Now I can land things dramatically. The thickness of the silence in Hamlet and the thickness of the laughter in certain scenes in Hamlet is interesting, as you juxtapose them, going from one and then crashing down to the other, from the gravedigger scene and then going, and then Hamlet talking about death, and then Ophelia is buried, and then it goes into the final scene.
1: Does that take a certain courage to be silent on the stage from what you're used to?
0: I'm not sure if courage is... I suppose maybe courage is...
1: Confidence, maybe.
0: Yeah, confidence is a better word, I think. You need to get your confidence to know this is where it sits. And when I won every award except the Tony back in 2003 for Day of the Death of Joe Egg on Broadway, that's when I could really take the audience and make them laugh and laugh and then pull it right back. And I pulled the rug from under their feet, and then they went, oh, we're laughing at a terrible thing. And I could do that. And so I realised there was this power in both of these emotions.
1: Mm. And finally, if you could go back to that boy who wanted to be called Susie, if you could go back and visit him and tell him something, what would it be?
0: It's going to be a long, hard slog, kid, because you want it to take off when you're 15 and it's not going to happen that way. But in the end, it's going to be better for you and for David Bowie, because he had 11 years before he took off and I had 11 years. So I'm linking myself up with David there.
1: Good comparison. Well, Susie, it's been absolutely marvellous having you here today. But before we go, there's one more track to introduce which we'll go out with. And it's On the Street Where You Live from My Fair Lady. Why this?
0: In drama, getting the right role, a role that really fits with you and works, and then people say, this is the thing. Now, Jeremy Brett did a fantastic Sherlock Holmes. Watch the Jeremy Brett Sherlock Holmes if you can. But if you get the film of My Fair Lady, you'll see him singing Freddie on the Street Where I Live. And I did that at school, that actual play, My Fair Lady. But it shows, it's kind of, you watch him play Freddie, and Freddie's a non-part. It's like a Horatio of a part. It's not there. And you go, okay, you've done that, and you're quite good-looking, and fine. But then you see him do his Sherlock Holmes, you go, oh, this is excellent. And Jeremy Brett loved doing it, and it's just great to watch him.
1: Susie Eddie Izzard, it's been a great honour and a pleasure. Thank you for being in conversation with me today.
0: Thank you.

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But to all of our supporters, we just want you to hear this. What you do for this station and for this community is something to be genuinely proud of. Thank you for supporting your community. From all of us, truly.

sounded like they were trying to use the floor as shelves. There was also a large unit complex diagonally behind the motel that houses some interesting characters with very colourful language. I'm no prude, but even I blushed. Made for a bit of entertainment. You're in a lot of trouble, you know that, right? Bizarre amount of big mirrors.

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1: 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We acknowledge and respect the Kaurna people, traditional custodians of this land.
2: Namani, Nyanyari Winduka Noicha, Nyai Kaurna Irubina Miena, Tandanyanga, Kaurna Yata, Tandanyanga, Dubruki Yeninga, Tawala, Tawala Dubruki Yeninga, Kaurna. Marni Naburni. Greetings. This place is the land of my ancestors. It is the territory of the Kaurna Nation. We welcome you to our country. This is a celebration of our cultural diversity and unity.

0: 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I'm Declan Evans, coming to you from Sin in Melbourne, Victoria. And today on the show...
1: The way that the government has worked so far leading up to this budget is they have leaked certain policy announcements along the way. The biggest one that they have said is a centrepiece of the budget, and of course we are expecting it to be a big deal, is the fuel reserve announcement.
0: Political reporters inside Canberra's federal budget lockup are combing through the numbers ahead of tonight's highly anticipated Treasurer's announcement.
2: Many people are going to be left housebound. If I'm not with the amount of funding that I need to just get by, if I don't have support workers, if my community doesn't have the support that they need.
0: Disability advocates are warning proposed changes to the NDIS could leave some Australians without critical support services. And later today...
3: We're seeing it across the board of people are moving to renewable energy, especially in these times of increased volatility around fossil fuel supplies.
0: Australian climate advocates returning from a major conference in Colombia say international momentum is building for stronger action. We'll have this and more for you over the next half hour. Tonight, political attention is focused on Canberra, where journalists and analysts are combing through the federal budget papers inside the budget lockup ahead of a Treasurer's announcement. National Radio News political reporter Noah Seckham is among those inside the lockup, examining the details and key measures set to shape tonight's budget. The Wire's Momina Shuka spoke with Noah about the major storylines to watch.
1: Well, it's always this weird anticipation leading up to a budget lockup. And it's funny walking the hallways when you run into people and say, like, oh, are you in or have you been kicked out this year? It might seem strange, but a lot of people are actually quite disappointed when they're not in the budget lockup and they have to cover the other news of the day. So it's interesting conversations this morning, but, you know, the usual anticipation. The ABC have clogged up an entire corridor outside our door to film their stuff straight after the lockup tonight. So there's a lot of people everywhere.
4: Yeah, I can imagine how busy it gets this afternoon. So with the cost of living pressures still quite high at the moment, what relief can Australians realistically expect tonight?
1: Well, this is a bit of a loaded question because the way that the government has worked so far leading up to this budget is they have leaked certain policy announcements along the way. The biggest one that they have said is a centrepiece of the budget, and of course we are expecting it to be a big deal, is the fuel reserve announcement last week, which is essentially $10 billion towards shoring up our fuel security from 30 days to 50, which is a massive project and a massive undertaking. And because of all of the talk about the conflict in the Middle East, the fuel crisis and concerns of an impending fuel crisis worsening, there's a feeling that that is kind of what the cost of living support is going to look like. It's fuel security. It's dealing with this immediate crisis. In terms of long-term changes, there's been a lot of speculation around intergenerational equality, but that's more to tax settings. It's not that immediate relief for people doing it tough. So we haven't got much of an idea if, you know, social supports are going to be increased, or if single parenting supports are going to go up, or job seeker, or anything like that is actually going to improve beyond inflation.
4: NDIS has been a hot topic recently, especially with the protests that happened over the weekend. What could we expect around disability funding tonight?
1: Yeah, this is following on from the Minister Mark Butler's announcement at the National Press Club in recent weeks that they're trying to get over 150,000 people off the NDIS in coming years, which is a very daunting number. And the idea of that is sending shockwaves through the community. It is a terrifying prospect. And the details of which we haven't gotten in full yet. We've heard concerns from the Greens that they are saying that this whole thing they're not going to support it because they don't agree with where the priorities of the government are. They say that, you know, the budget is likely going to be supporting the needs of multinational companies, particularly criticising the lack of a gas tax, which has been in the public domain for a few weeks now as well, and saying that by saving money by cutting back the NDIS is just an abject failure by prioritising the likes of AUKUS over NDIS. So there's a concern that it's not really considering the needs of people above the economics of the budget as a whole. And the NDIS is expected to be the major savings point for the budget. And we're expecting, you know, the budget position to be better than it was just in December.
4: Yeah, I think a lot of people would be interested to, I guess, see what will happen around the NDIS. In regards to, I guess, tax reform, what will we see tonight around long-term tax reform? Is the government avoiding major changes ahead of the election?
1: Well, this is the big speculation, really. We've heard a lot from this government about being responsible and, you know, having a reform agenda. We remember back to August last year when we had the productivity roundtable, a whole week of major stakeholders pitching in their ideas to boost the economy and fix things and change the country. And so for us to be, I mean, over 9 months on from that meeting, we're finally seeing some of these newer ideas coming through in the budget. And we're expecting changes to the capital gains tax discount, to negative gearing, which the government says is to address that kind of intergenerational inequality when it comes to housing in particular. The Coalition have said that that's disincentivising housing supply, and the Greens are concerned that it's not going to go far enough. So as with so much of this, we are really just having to wait and see. We've seen reports, you know, the government's considering this or that or whatever, but the Treasurer and the Prime Minister have actually remained quite tight-lipped on what the tax settings are actually going to look like, how they're actually going to adjust it.
4: Lastly, who do you think is going to be some of the winners and losers from tonight's budget?
1: I mean, for starters, isn't that the most grim thing? The fact that we have to go into these budgets expecting people will lose, people will win. So it's a bit unfortunate that that is how it's framed, but it largely that's how it's going to go. One of the sectors that I think is going to lose out the most that we spoke to in the past, the Australian Council for International Development, looking at that sort of foreign aid and development budget, it's often the first thing that gets cut because it's hard to justify quickly us as a country supporting other countries, whether they're our neighbours or not. So there's concern that that's going to get cut for the sake of savings. Defence is always pretty safe, so we're expecting that to probably hold up. In terms of actual winners and losers of people in the street, I don't know. It depends who you talk to.
0: That was Noah Seckham from National Radio News speaking with the WISE Momina Shuka in Canberra. Ahead of tonight's federal budget, disability advocates are warning proposed changes to the NDIS could leave some Australians without critical support services. Saturday, May 9th, saw Grassroots Alliance Protect Our NDIS hold rallies across the country, calling on the federal government to protect disability funding. The WISE Ruby Perriman spoke with lead organiser Aurelia Williams about the campaign.
5: We have 5.5 million disabled people in this country, and 760,000 of us are NDIS participants. You're going to have like 160,000 disabled people kicked off the scheme with nowhere to go. The tangible real world cost is many disabled people are going to die. Many disabled people's lives are going to be more vulnerable and at risk than what they already are. And I don't want to see my community suffer.
6: How does NDIS cuts harm lives? If you can give an example that you've seen.
5: In my last plan review, I had psychology completely cut from my plan. We are seeing psychosocial disabilities targeted, and we are seeing autistic kids and their families very much more targeted as well. Autistic kids and their families deserve to have lives fulfilling and autonomous just as much as anyone else. And with my example, like, I am someone with autism as well, and I have psychosocial disabilities. I sat in that planning meeting and the planner was like, no, we're not going to fund this anymore. We're going to give you a support that you don't need. And in that way, the government is wasting funding and wasting money on supports and giving us supports that we don't actually need. We saw also Noah Johnson, who was 22. He passed away in December of 2025 overnight as a nurse was not present. He was attached to a ventilator, and him and his family were fighting to try and get that funding reinstated. That was a fight of over 2 years long. He died in that process of waiting for his funding. There are many other stories like Noah's, and there are many other stories where people have died at the hands of NDIS, at the hands of the scheme, at the hands of the government, because they are not willing to listen to us. Many people are going to be left housebound. If I'm not with the amount of funding that I need to just get by, if I don't have support workers, if my community doesn't have the support that they need, we're going to be left housebound. We're going to be left bedbound. We're not going to be able to access the right level of support to be able to get outside and get in the community and be very much involved as much as we deserve to be. Many people are willing to work. Many disabled people have jobs and we are willing to do so. But by cutting our funding, it's going to impact the economy tenfold as well. I would love to see the NDIS seen and respected for the support scheme that it really is. I don't want these cuts to go through.
6: Footage circulated of police violence at the Melbourne rally. What happened there and how can we keep protesters safe?
5: Yeah, absolutely. So there was a peaceful protester that was arrested, and in a second incident, a protester was knocked off from their bicycle onto train tracks by police, and a third protester who stopped to assist them was injured by police and subsequently detained. There are accounts as well from our community of the use of pepper spray and excessive force. These reports are deeply, deeply concerning. I would encourage everyone to go read Jake, who's one of the arrestees' statements on his Instagram. It is birthday at underscore Jake. His statement does encompass that. Jake, who's one of the arrestees' statements on his Instagram. It is birthday at underscore Jake. His statement does encompass that quite

0: get rid of the NDIS and was just being quite aggressive towards a group of disabled community coming together really to just fight for our rights, fight for the right to exist, fight for the right for dignity, and to stop the absolutely harmful cuts from the government towards the NDIS. So, yeah.
1: Thank you. I'm really sorry that you all had to deal with all of this on the day when you were just trying to peacefully protest these cuts to a vital support service. So how can people get involved now to help protect NDIS funding?
0: You can follow our national Instagram page, which is at Protect Our NDIS. And then you can also look into our link tree. So our link tree is filled with incredible resources of other things you can get involved in. There's DPAC, which they have a national budget debrief coming up, I think tomorrow, as well as in our link tree, there are other petitions and things you can sign. You can email your MP and then, yeah, keep in touch with us to see if there's any other actions or anything coming up. Surely we'll keep everyone absolutely updated with everything coming up with the budget today. And I also would like to say as well, with today being budget day, I want to speak directly to the disability community. Take care of yourself, look after yourself, reach out to the community, reach out to the people that love, support you and care about you. Your lives matter. Disabled lives are important. Disability has always existed and disability always will exist. The government needs to step up and listen to our demands. The government needs to step up and listen to what we need.
2: 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I'm Declan Evans in Melbourne. 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And to the other side of the country, to Radio Goolaree in Broome, Western Australia. In November, Australia will preside over negotiations at the United Nations COP31 in Ankara, Turkey, hoping to mediate between governments and find agreement to accelerate action on climate change. But last month saw another conference in Colombia, sidestepping the delicate consensus and industry lobbying of the COPs to focus on practical action. Louise Morris is a climate and environmental advocate who attended the conference in Santa Marta, Colombia, representing the Australian Institute. The Wire's Aspen Billhartz talked to Louise and started by asking how the conference originated.
3: So this actually originated from the last COP in Belém in Brazil, where the governments of Colombia and the Netherlands came out of it with a really brave and pragmatic decision to host their own meeting, which was purely about the pragmatism of transitioning away from fossil fuels. So it's not the COP process, which has been going for 30 odd years now and keeps getting lost and bogged down in that need for consensus. So the Santa Marta conference was the first of what will be many to bring along not just a coalition of the willing, but a coalition of ambition to get cracking on that transition. And what we heard over the many, many events and the many side streams was, look, the transition's already happening. We're seeing it across the board of people are moving to renewable energy, especially in these times of increased volatility around fossil fuel supplies, fossil fuel wars essentially driving it. So it was incredibly pragmatic. And part of that pragmatism was needing to be brave.
4: The conference was not publicised much in Australia. There was not much word from the government. But what was Australia's participation in the conference?
3: Well, yeah, and that was noted on by many other nations and parties in attendance of Australia's role in the global fossil fuel picture is significant. Our role in the conference was we sent a departmental delegate to be part of the two-day high-level conversations. What I'd really hoped to see was that someone from the Albanese government would be there, even if it wasn't Minister Bowen, who is, you know, the co-president of the upcoming COP, perhaps an assistant minister for climate change coming along for it, to be involved with those conversations with governments from the Netherlands, from Colombia, from so many other European and Latin American, and more importantly, our Asia Pacific region, having those conversations of what does an orderly, just transition look like? Wasn't there. So, it's, you know, we forgot to turn up to the first meeting.

0: in February 2027. The next meeting is in Tuvalu, so much easier for us to get for. And I'm really hoping that the Australian government will send a strong delegation there and really start stomping up.
1: What was the end point of the negotiations at the conference? Was there any anything substantial agreed to?
0: The big substantial point was that the governments of Ireland and Tuvalu are going to go co-host the next meeting, and it's not in some, far distant future. It's February, which is not that far away, really. It's May now. And in the interim, a lot of work is going on to start doing that work of what does clear timelines and transition plans look like. Importantly, for nations who are bearing the worst of the brunts of both climate impacts and transition limited opportunities, what does a fair transition plan look like so communities are not left behind, that we are creating new industries? And that just and fair part is really central to the entire conversation. So it was really heartening to hear that throughout. And science. So out of the Santa Marta conference, a panel has been set up of eminent global scientists who are really going to keep everyone focused on the fact that if it's not 1.5, we're off track. And importantly as well, of stop looking at false solutions such as CCS and offsets. We know they don't work. They are there as a boondoggle for fossil fuel industry to keep on with business as usual. And look over there, we've offset. So the science community and the academic community were really clear. So that was really strong ground for the next phase leading up into Tuvalu.
1: So the public reception of the COPs, I think for many people, has just become sort of suffused with cynicism. This was a conference that was doing things a bit differently. Did you come away from this conference with a different feeling?
0: Oh, no cynicism at all, which was wonderful. Of people came out of it with, right, we've got work to do. And because it was set up as a very clear antidote to the COP process, which has just been watered down in consensus with fossil fuel lobby, milling around the corners, it's about ambition. It's about people who are turning up, who are willing to do the work. And so notable compared to, say, a COP conference where, there's a pavilion of nation state stalls sponsored by, oh, gee, I don't know, like Santos, such as Australia has done in the past. None of that. This was people there to get on with the work and call it what it was. So this process will feed into the COP. It's not happening in isolation. So this ambition will be fed back into the COP process.
2: Louise Morris from the Australian Institute talking with Bawai's Aspen Billhartz. One of the leading union voices in Australia's energy transition says skill shortages and delays to renewable energy projects are slowing the country's shift to clean energy. National Secretary of the Electrical Trades Union, Michael Wright, says more support is needed for apprentices and their supervisors as demand grows for workers in the electrification sector. He also says delays in announcing successful projects under government schemes in regional areas are creating uncertainty across the industry. Michael Wright spoke with The Wire's Martin Davis.
3: In the context of this energy transition, it's important to understand we're doing two things at the same time. We are changing what powers our grid to renewables and battery storage, and we are changing what is powered by our grid. Think data centres, but also electric vehicles, cooking, heating, all the rest. Now, materially, this is a better world on the other side of this. Cleaner skies, cheaper power bills, etc., etc. The process of getting there is what's up for grabs at the moment. And right now what's materialising is that labour shortages, a lack of investment in apprentices and training is impeding our ability to get to that future. So in the context of electricians, we have a forecast shortfall of 42,500 electricians by 2030, and that blows out to over 100,000 by 2050. We can't unlock the good jobs of tomorrow unless we train the workforce we need to build it.
4: You were talking about some of the dilemmas that there are for tradies because of the meagre wage that they're getting. Tell us about that.
3: In terms of the causes, why don't we have enough apprentices and why do we have more than one in three apprentices dropping out? On that dropout, some of the reasons are unsurprising when you factor in that an apprentice straight out of school is on about $17 an hour. Now, they get paid a proportion of the trade rate, but when they go to fill up the car, they don't pay a proportion of the trade rate there. We have apprentices who are skipping meals, who are having to make the hard choice about whether to stay in their trade or go and get a casual job working at Macca's or KFC and earn more money and be able to fill up the car. For all the billions of dollars that are put into it, the one person that gets ignored in that whole system is the supervising tradesperson. Every apprentice has a supervising tradesperson, and that supervising tradesperson delivers 83% of the apprenticeship, and yet provided no support, no training, no guidance as to what it is that they're doing.
4: Another fact is that only 450 immigrants were taken on as new electricians coming in to the country. And yet, at the same time, there's this, all this rhetoric about waves of immigrants, etc., etc. So how do you square that? Is there a mechanism to be more direct with government in prescribing for more electricians?
3: When we talk about skilled migration, some people see it as the silver bullet that will just fix all of this. Because in terms of skilling up Australians, we sleepwalked through the mining boom of the 2000s. Because that was a mining boom that was in two states of Australia, Brazil, Mozambique, a couple of other countries. This energy transition is global. The thought that you can send a plane to Dublin or Johannesburg or Manila and it come back full with electrical workers is a myth. Those people are busy working at home. This is a global shortage. The US is forecasting that they will need in excess of 1 million electricians extra. So as far as we can tell, we actually have more electricians leaving Australia each year than we do coming in. Skilled migration simply will not be the solution.
4: So in your view, what is the solution to that particular issue of skilled migration?
3: Our only option, in terms of getting the numbers that we are talking about, are to train Australians. And the good news is that for every apprenticeship advertisement that gets put up, there's 600 applicants. There is no shortage of young people who want to come into our trades, but people who have currently got different career paths who want to come into our trades. The people are there. What we need to do by working together is unlock the jobs for them to come into.
4: You talked in this interview about people coming together, about the workers and the unions and the government. What's your big ask for government in terms of all this?
3: Look, the most important thing that government needs, that we need from government, is coordination. There's plenty of asks for more money for this, for that, but fundamentally what we need is coordination. That it's when we have, if we think about a renewable energy zone, so an area where there's slated to be a significant amount of renewables installed. Now, we know what the work is, we know when the work is, we know where the work is, but we don't know who's won the work, who the employer is. Consequently, there's no jobs. And then once the work is awarded, it's just hell for leather trying to get it all crewed up in the space of 8 weeks, 10 weeks. So an obvious coordination role that governments can be playing is to appoint a group trainer. Now, a group training organisation, a GTO, is an organisation that hires apprentices and then puts them out with different employers. So mandate a group trainer for the renewable energy zone so that whenever it kicks off, there's already a pool of apprentices who are engaged, who are in training, who can be put on that job. And that doesn't cost government a cent.
2: That was National Secretary of the Electrical Trades Union, Michael Wright, speaking to The Wire's Martin Davis. And unfortunately, that's the end of the show today. Thanks so much for listening, wherever you are in Australia. The Wire is a co-production between community radio stations SYN in Melbourne, 2SER in Sydney, Radio Adelaide 4ZZZ, and Radio 4EB in Brisbane. 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We pay our respects to elders past, present and emerging. I'm Declan Evans, coming to you from SYN in Melbourne, Victoria. Thanks so much for your company, and we'll see you next time on The Wire.
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8: The story of The Happy Prince by Oscar Wilde is about a golden statue of a prince and his swallow friend. Little by little, he starts to give away parts of himself to help the poor people in his city, such as a ruby sword hilt, his sapphire eyes, and gold leaf. But because of this, he starts to get grey, and his swallow dies from the cold. It's a really sad story about sacrificing yourself for the compassion of others. When I was a kid, the story really stuck with me purely because of how upsetting it was. And when I think about today, I still feel that pang of sadness that I did when reading it when I was 6 years old. As adults, we think we're too old for fairy tales, but they hold such important lessons about strength, transformation, and compassion. 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I'm Gabriella Acaria. And this week, we listen to some modern fairy tales, a contemporary rendition of The Ugly Duckling, and a transformation in an enchanted forest. But before we get into this week's stories, I want to acknowledge that I'm recording from stolen and Gadigal land, from so-called Redfern, that has long been a place of storytelling, strength, resistance, and resilience for First Nations communities. I pay my respect to Gadigal elders past and present. Have you ever felt like you don't quite belong in a space and you've been cast out or excluded? So I did ballet all throughout my childhood. And when I was about 9 years old, I changed classes from a Saturday to a Tuesday, and I was in a class that resembled something like Australian dance moms. I didn't have the trendy clothing that these kids did, and because of that, I was spoken about a lot and left out. I decided to drag my mum to the dance shop to buy me all the colourful and cool leotards and leg warmers they had. But honestly, it didn't quite do the trick. Trying to fit in can be an awkward experience, and sometimes we forget to be ourselves. It can take reflection and a whole lot of healing. And if you're the ugly duckling, sometimes it takes telling yourself it's all water off a swan's back.
9: Oh my heart! I think that's...
10: No, it can't be.
11: What? What? What are you talking about?
9: That's him! Over there with the orange beak and the black nose. It's that guy from the book we were reading.
11: Honking Goose Almighty, you're right. Hey! Hey! Ugly Duckling! Can I have a selfie?
10: What did you call me? I haven't heard that since... Wait. Why do you want a selfie with me?
11: Only because you're in the best book I've ever read. The Ugly Duckling and Me, 18 Mothering Tips by Diana Duck.
10: What? My mum published what?
9: Please. All we want is one little selfie. Your story is so inspiring. I literally have a cousin who thought she was a duck as a kid too. I totally get it.
11: Yeah, we are totally allies.
10: No thanks. That was quite a bad time in my life, actually. I think I'd rather just get on with my day.
11: Wow. Okay. Most duck swans I've met are fine. Like, her duck swan cousin is normal.
9: Yeah. I saw her just last week, and she doesn't make such a big deal about it.
10: Well, I'm not your honking bill of a cousin, am I?
9: Whoa. Okay, dude. There's no need to get so aggressive.
11: Why are you getting so defensive? Can't you see we're nice people? God, what a swan flake.
10: Sorry. No. Don't go.
9: I can't believe the nerve of him.
10: I never.
9: If you put yourself, you know, in the public eye, you know, it's to be expected, you know.
10: He thinks he's some, like, Mallard. He thinks he's, like, some...
9: You know, they say you should never meet your idol.

0: Hello, Swanathan.
1: Hi, Sweeney.
0: What's the matter, my Signet?
1: You know what? It was my fault for going outside anyway.
0: What do you mean? Did somebody say something to you about the book?
1: Yeah, this honking book. Wait. How do you know about my mum's book?
0: Well, it is top of the charts, Swanny. It's a bit hard to miss. I heard about it on a podcast I was listening to, and I've been meaning to talk to you about it. Did something happen?
1: These people said they were allies for Duck Swans, but honestly, they actually kind of came off as swan phobes. They insisted on getting a photo with me because, well, you know, and didn't even stop when I told them no. They thought it was okay to get up in my beak and preach to me because they have some Duck Swan cousin, but my experience is my experience, not theirs. I mean, it's just totally quacked. I can't even feel safe swimming around the pond because some people can't seem to understand that Duck Swans go through a quacking lot, especially me.
0: What do we say when life gets a bit too quacked?
1: Do I really have to say it? I don't really believe in all that honkus pocus.
0: Swanathan, it's mental health care. Nothing about it is honkus pocus. Now just say it out loud. It can't hurt.
1: All right. It's all water off a swan's back.
0: There you go. How do you feel?
1: Wow, that actually worked. Maybe it's not just a bunch of guano after all.
0: You're welcome. Now, what do you want for tea? We can talk this all over with the bread we have in the fridge.
1: Bread? No. That stuff always makes me explode.
0: Yeah, me too, actually. But it's just so good. I can whip up some frozen peas instead.
1: Yeah, that sounds great. I think I'm going to go lie down and play some Untitled Human game.
0: Oh, wait for me. Let's play together. Hey, I'm pretty tired. I'm going to head to bed. Don't stay up too late, okay?
2: I understand. It's okay. You've had a long day.
0: Hey, I'm proud of you. I'm sorry you had such a flap of a day, but tomorrow's a new day. I love you.
1: Thank you. Really. I love you too. Good night. Oh, my honk. They are having a baby? I thought they were seconds from breaking up, but I guess not. Oh no, another celebrity died? What a tragedy. When will the horrors end? Duckworth just messaged me on BeakBook. He says it's Mum's birthday tomorrow and I've been invited? I haven't been at the duck pond since. Well, I guess I have to go now.
0: Are you sure you don't want me to come with you, Swanny?
1: Nah, thank you, Sweet Beaks. I think this is something I have to do on my own. I need to confront my adopted mum if I want to feel good.
0: Just remember, confronting her might not give you exactly what you want. You might never get closure.
1: We'll just have to see. See you later, my Signet.

0: ducky! I could tell from that ugly beak it was you. It's been too long, my duck.
1: Yeah, that's me.
0: Did you listen to that Drake song I sent you?
1: Sorry, I don't really listen to Drake. Happy birthday, Diana.
2: Thank you, dear. Your brother is right. It has been a very long time since we have seen you, Ducky. You never visit us anymore. It's truly maddening with such an empty nest. I really can't understand why you don't pay us regular visits.
1: I can probably think of a reason or two.
0: What was that, bro?
1: I've just been really busy. That's all.
0: Busy? You're a musician, aren't you, bro? Can't be that hard to come up with a good duck song.
1: Swan song.
0: Oh, yes, of course. Swan song. I'm sorry, that language just doesn't come naturally to me, you know?
2: He's been trying really hard to be a good brother for you, Ducky.
1: Enough! I am not a duck. I am a swan.
0: Bro!
1: No, just quacking no. You listen to me now. This family hurt me. You hurt me. You hurt me by calling me ugly and not accepting me. You did everything in your power to make me hate myself. Every single conversation we had was about how I was different and needed to change. All you wanted was for me to be like you and perfect, and I'm not honking perfect. I'm me, and you could just never see that.
2: Darling?
1: No, I'm not done. I was the one who was called ugly. I was the one who was discarded, and you thought it was a good idea to publish my story in a book? You published my story, Diana. You turned my adversity, my pain, and made it an inspiring tale about you. Why does it even have to be a story, huh? I mean, quack's sake, on top of everything else, now I have to carry this pain with me everywhere I go because of you.
2: Well, I didn't know you felt that way. I didn't realize I was such a horrible mother. Thank you so very much for reminding me about how awful I am.
0: Way to go, Ducky.
1: Yeah, go on, leave. I don't need you.

0: I really flew west for the winter with that one. That's what I always do. I always have to ruin everything.
1: Swanathan? Swanathan! What happened? My poor, poor swan!
0: I think I need help, Sweeney.
1: Admitting it is the first step to recovery, Swanny. I know a very good psychologist who I think will be exactly what you need. She's not like any of those other quacks.
0: I don't think I know how to open up. I've held this inside for so long, I'm not even sure I know how to talk about it.
1: That's what Dr. Ribbit will help you with. The process will be slow, but it's...
0: All water off of a swan's back. I think I get it now.
1: I'm so glad. Oh, look, she has an appointment open for tomorrow. I'll book you in.
0: Book me in, baby. I am ready to be therapized.
1: Great. I'll go get some frozen peas out of the freezer.
2: Ribbit. Swanathan?
0: Yep, that's me.
2: Would you like to follow me into my office, please, Swanathan?
0: Of course.
2: Now, Swanathan, what brings you to my office today?
0: Well, it's going to sound really stupid, but...
2: It's not stupid, Swanathan. Please, tell me.
0: Oh, yeah. I guess it isn't stupid, is it?
2: No, it's not. Try to explain why you decided to see me today without deprecating yourself.
0: Sorry. Okay, not a great start, huh?
2: Any start is a good start. Now, I hope you don't mind, but I am going to take some notes down my lily pad.
0: Oh, that's fine. Good. Well, my name is Swanathan. I was a swan who was raised as a duck. When my adopted family realized I was a swan, they abandoned me. My adopted mother, Diana, published a book about what it was like to raise a swan as one of her own and is now a New Honk Times best-selling author. What's weird is that she still calls me a duck even though she's completely aware that I'm a swan and always have been. I guess I haven't really processed the whole ideal and I just want some help to understand how to feel better and how to get closure.
2: Thank you for telling me all of that, Swanathan. I want to start off by saying you're very brave for coming here to see me today. Secondly, I want to let you know you might never get closure or even feel better, per se.
0: Never get closure? Never feel better, but Doc, how in the reeds am I going to move on then?
2: Yes, well, you might just have to accept the fact that you're going to have to find different ways to cope. Have you tried to find closure at all? How did it make you feel?
0: Yeah, I tried speaking to my mum and brother about it and I lashed out at them.
2: That's a totally valid response to a situation like this. But getting angry at your family will only greaten the fissure between you. It's important to consider that your family may never accept they are in the wrong here, that you may never actually feel better about it.
0: But that's awful. They did badly by me, and I want to feel better. I can't just be carrying this pain around with me all the time.
2: Be that as it may, they may be set in their ways, and you'll never get any more closure than you have now, no matter how much you try and change their minds. Getting angry at them hasn't helped once, so why would it work again? You need to be able to look at this situation objectively to truly heal from this.
0: So then it's best to just leave it be. Reflect on it and heal.
2: That sounds like a good idea to me. Once you fully understand your trauma, you can work on your healing, and it may take time to fully understand all the goop up there in your brain.
0: That makes sense.
2: For now, I suggest hugging your inner swan and giving your child self the love he deserves. Then you can start the journey of healing.
0: That sounds like it might take a while.
2: Some of the best journeys are rarely ever quick.
0: You're right. Thanks, Doc.
2: You're welcome, Swanathan.
0: Well, I guess I'll see you later. Thanks so much.
2: Goodbye, Swanathan.
3: Hi there. Sorry, I'm completely lost.
0: Oh, hello. Oh, no. How can I help you?
3: Yes, I was just wondering if you know how to get to Lake Pondomy from here?
0: Of course. You just take a left at the bell tower, and then you...
3: Oh, my giddy hen! You're the ugly duckling from that book!
0: Okay, remember what Dr. Ribbit said? Responding with anger won't help. Just keep paddling. Yes, that's me.
3: What was it like? It must have been horrible. You look so put together for someone who went through such horrible things.
0: I would prefer it if we didn't have this conversation, if you don't mind. I'm going to float away now. I hope you have a good rest of your day and find what you're looking for.
3: My word, how rude! I just wanted to have a nice conversation about how inspiring I think he is.
0: Just give your inner swan a big, big hug. Yeah, that's good. All water off a swan's back. It's all water off of a swan's back.
4: 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I'm Gabriella Acaria. That story was produced by Persephone Waxman. The sound design and score was by Julian Smith-Gard. It was originally made for Script Roulette, an audio fiction incubator and a collective based in NAMM. They've got a podcast too. Check it out at Script Roulette Podcast. So, empathising with the ugly duckling sometimes takes waking up in someone else's feathers. Because we all need to be taken care of sometimes. Because really, we are all just reflections of one another.
5: Deep in the forest and up the hill, past the blackberry bushes and through the great oak trees, a hidden stream whispered through the woods. The water flowed down from high up in the mountains. Some of the villagers said that this water was blessed with the memory of time. One summer morning, a very long human wandered into the forest and stopped by the stream for a drink. In the water's reflection, a very long human stared back. And a soft voice whispered from the forest. Different bodies, hearts the same. Here, where the water knows your name. Who said that? Asked the very long human. But the forest stayed still. The water tasted strange, like a memory from a day that had not yet come. When the summer sun began to set, the very long human returned home. The next day, a tiny peeping sound woke the very long human. Sleepy, the very long human reached out to stretch. A pair of small fluffy wings fluttered instead of very long arms. The ground was gone, in place of a bed were twigs and leaves. A little brown owl stared from the edge of the nest. Am I also a little owl like you? Asked the very long human, with a voice that seemed much higher than it used to be. No, said the little brown owl. I'm a little owl. You're a little owl. Now, wait here, and I will be back to bring you some food. The very long human Now a little owl waited and thought, the world looks so different from up here. The blackberry bushes were now little specks, and the bubbling sound of the stream was so far below. The little owl watched this new world with bright yellow eyes. Just then, a sudden wind rushed through the branches of the great oak. One particularly strong gust tipped the small bird right over the edge of the nest. The little owl flapped its wings as down it fell, spinning through leaves, branches, and landing with a soft thud on the forest floor. A very little human was walking through the forest that day. Hearing a soft peep, the very little human found a small ball of feathers lying face down under a great oak tree. The very little human gently lifted and turned over the small ball of feathers, and a pair of bright yellow eyes stared back. The leaves rustled again, and a soft voice whispered in the wind. Different bodies, hearts the same, here where the water knows your name. The very little human carried the little owl to the stream and offered it some water to drink. Strength slowly returned to the little owl's wings. The very little human then returned the little owl safely back to the nest, where a deep and peaceful sleep settled over the small bird's body. The next day, a very long human woke up in bed, unsure of whether the strange day had been a dream or perhaps something more. Drawn by a fluttering feeling of feathers and of falling, the very long human walked back to the forest. Up the hill, past the blackberry bushes, and through the great oak trees, a very little human sat by the stream, waiting. The very long human understood that this very little human was a small, brave part of a heart that had been forgotten. Together, they knelt by the stream. Two faces looked back. Then, slowly, between them, two bright yellow eyes opened in the reflection. The leaves rustled softly and the forest whispered. Different bodies, hearts the same, here where the water knows your name.

0: You're listening to All The Best on FBI Radio 94.5. I'm Gabriella Acaria. That story was produced by Sound Commons Project, made up of Luca Gambirazio and Charity Rosario. It was made for All The Best 24-hour radio race in November 2025, inspired by the time a pair actually rescued a baby owl, which, yes, is called an owlet. 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And a special shout out to our amazing volunteers, Ash, Emma, Jess, Lindsay, Maya, Miles, Sharon, Sue, and Tani. 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

0: 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But I'm not alone. I'm joined by a couple of guests. Please introduce yourself, fellas.
1: Hello, everybody. I'm Taj.
2: And I am Ishmam, and we are Dads in the Park.
0: Nice. You almost had the the two of us. You want to give it one more time? You're like, and we are.
1: And where you go for the we are.
2: All right. So, and we are Dads in the Park.
0: I like that. That's good radio shit, all right? That's a great start to the show.
1: We usually have this practice and synchronize, but sometimes I forget that it's also my line.
2: Yeah. That's fine.
0: But you've got yourself an EP out now.
2: Yeah.
1: That's the latest thing we have out now. It's an EP, which is a small EP with just three songs, two music videos. Two of them have music videos. It's out on all platforms. Anywhere you listen to music, it's probably out. I mean, it's definitely
2: out there, yeah.
1: So, yeah, that's our latest stuff.
0: I'm interested to talk about the history of the band, the style of the band. Everything's like a little unusual. Your time in Adelaide, the genre, like everything's a little unpredictable, but I like the way that you have assembled a playlist for us as well.
1: Yeah, absolutely.
2: Never let them know your next move.
0: Yeah. Is that the plan with the band?
1: Kind of. That's how it's going so far. Because even before we made ourselves, got ourselves in Adelaide, we had no clue that we'd be in all this way across the waters. So even we didn't know our next move.
2: Yeah.
0: So
1: it's been fun.
0: How do you come up with your musical decisions? When you're about to record a song or a style, is it something that you have thought of ahead of time, or do you pick up a guitar and go, you know what, today it's this?
2: It's usually like that. Yeah, it's pretty much like that.
1: Before this EP came out, we've always worked on singles, and we've had like seven singles out, six of them with music videos, because we always focused on one music as, let's say, what we can do the most out of this. So when he writes the song, why don't you tell something about how you write the songs and stuff?
2: Yeah, so it's basically pretty much the same for every song. I usually fiddle around with a guitar. It's usually something comes up when I noodle, or a little chunk of a lyric comes to my mind and then I build on it. I usually have a verse and a chorus, and then I send it over to him. If he likes it, then I complete the song. If it doesn't, then fuck it.
1: I throw it away.
0: So you're the, like,
1: I'm usually the composer. I'm not a songwriter guy. I do a little backing vocals, but I help him tune some parts. But it's mostly him. And then I sit down with the music because, you know, I'm an instrument guy. I like to put up percussions of any sort, either drums or electronic beats or whatever. Synths, always. Love synths. And I'm a guitar player primarily. So guitar is what I write for first, and then anything else. Well, it just depends on the song. But this is what we've been doing. He writes the song, I work on it. As for one song, we take it all the time. And then I'll go for the music video and stuff. But after this EP came out, we've been planning to go for a full-length album, a whole-ass album, since I can swear.
0: So these steps are just like jumping up. So you're like single, single, single, single. You're like, okay, three-track EP.
2: Yeah.
0: And in your mind is like, this takes me to an album.
2: Yeah.
1: And now we're focusing on how we want to sound like us during the period of writing the album.
2: Yeah.
1: So till today, it has been all the songs kind of sound pretty different from one another. Yeah. I would say myself, they can't fit it into any specific genre or specific type of sound. But we would like to believe that when an album comes out for a band, I think that's when they get the true identity of how the band is sonically. So that's what we're next challenge. Well, that's what our next challenge is. So
0: okay. I have questions, but I'm not going to use them all up straight away. We've got 2 hours on this show, so we're gonna play some songs.
1: Absolutely,
0: we're gonna come back and talk a little bit about the EP, about Dads in the Park. So, how have you assembled the music for tonight's show? How did you choose the tracks that you play?
2: I think
1: there are all songs that actually inspired us.
2: Yeah,
1: we like listening to, and we've always taken parts of different songs that we've grown up listening to into how we can implement that in our song, in our writing, in our creative aspect. So I think these are some of the songs that we both always had, like, yo, this part is there, this part is great, look at this part. All these songs have a question, kind of have a conversation of us going like this.
2: Yeah.
1: So that's what the coherence of the whole set list, I would say right now is. Mm. But yeah, it's the songs that we like listening to.
0: Do you know where you want to start? Because you send us a list of songs, and sometimes we have people who are like, all right, this is the song I want, and this one goes into this one, and this is specific. And then we've had a few people lately who have been like, surprise me. We had Doug from Draining last week. He's like, I know the songs I chose. You choose the order. We'll see what happens. And are you feeling the same way about that?
1: Yeah, that'd be fun.
0: Okay.
1: Because I gave you the list of completely based on what we already feel about the songs. Mm-hmm. Yeah. Why don't you play up a song from the whole list and see what questions you have or how you feel about the song?
0: Okay. Well, we'll see how we move through the song. I've even brought some CDs. I've got some physical media because every show, like as much as we can, we talk about physical media. And it's a big passion of ours. So I've brought some songs on CD to play on the show as well.
1: Awesome.
0: But I think I will, as much as we talked about randomizing, I will start with the first one that's on this list. Because I was like, that's pretty interesting. Because never before, I think, on this show, have we started with Kings of Leon.
1: As an opening band,
0: you know, okay. Mosh on Radio Adelaide. I think what's fun about your selection is it's like, if it's not necessarily heavy or punk rock or whatever, it's like dramatic and anthemic.
1: Everything
0: that you've selected is like a big anthem in some way.
1: Okay.
2: I think that is a part of our music style as well.
1: Kind of how we wanted to sound as well. Which is probably why how you see it.
0: I think that's the fit. I only recently discovered Kings of Leon are all like family. I think there's three brothers.
2: Do you know the name behind the band name?
1: I used to hate the name before. I liked the band before, but I hated the name.
2: If you know the reason, it's the best name in the world. So they're like three siblings and one cousin, and they're grandfather's name is Leon. They are the kings of Leon.
1: They used to call his grandchildren. Yeah, you guys are my kings. You got the kings of Leon.
0: Nice.
1: And so they do call themselves the kings of Leon, and now it sounds beautiful.
2: It's a beautiful
1: because
2: name.
1: They're family, and they are Leons of the kings of Leon. So it's so fitting.
0: All right, we're going to kick things off with Kings of Leon. The song is Find Me. I remember when like their big pop stuff came along.
2: Yeah. Somebody.
1: That was
0: less of like a focus for me then. But if you go back, they have like so much like cool bluesy riffs.
1: Exactly.
0: So
1: it's pretty cool.
0: It's pretty fun to start Mosh here with Kings of Leon. You're on Radio Adelaide with Dads in the Park. Here we go. The song is Find Me.
1: Let's go.

0: Here on Mosh on Radio Adelaide, we're going to have a sort of, I think, pop punk themed show, but there's going to be some like other anthemic rock in there, and maybe it's just some stuff that comes closer to pop as well. This is like melody. I think melody is strong for you guys.
1: Yeah.
0: So
1: yeah,
0: we're
1: yeah.
0: here with Dads in the Park live on Mosh on Radio Adelaide.
2: Hello.
0: So three of the tracks that you have selected. That one just there was Adrenaline by Simple Creatures.
2: Yep.
0: Before it, listeners of the show will know when I bring something on compact disc, it's getting shaken right in front of the microphone. Like, this is an important thing. I'm holding it. It's real. It's got it hinges. It opens and closes. It's got photos on the inside. It's got a booklet. We were looking at it. You grabbed it off of me like it was like an artifact. You're like, let me see.
2: For me,
0: look at that.
2: Yeah.
0: Put the gloves on like you're at the museum. You're like, oh, can I see it under the light?
2: It's just fascinating to be able to see physical media. Mm. Such an old song that I've grown up listening to. And it's with you right now. So it's so cool. It's cool that you have it, you know?
0: Yeah, dude. Jimmy Eat World, technically self-titled album.
1: Yeah.
0: It was released, it was supposed to be called Bleed American.
2: Bleed American, yeah.
0: It came out in September of 2001, and immediately had to be recoiled, and they're like, okay, Bleed and the word American cannot go together in this month, and so it comes out as Jimmy Eat World as a self-titled, but Bleed American is the first track. The one we actually played was number five, Sweetness.
2: Sweetness.
1: Yeah.
0: This was huge for me. Song. This album was absolutely massive for me. I didn't get into, more emo until later. I had friends, and my partner was like more into emo as a teenager, and I was more into metal.
1: Okay.
0: But the one that stuck with me that I listened to at the time was Jimmy Eat World.
2: Okay.
0: So this album here was a real strong one for me. So it's a nice play. And we started with Kings of Leon with Find Me.
1: Yeah.
0: Which you told me is actually really related to the origins of the band.
2: Yep. That's where they got the name from.
0: No, but you guys.
1: Kings of Leon is a huge part of our story because before we became a band, we went to an event
2: of our town, outside of city.
1: Yeah, and we got a chance to play music. We never played together. So he had a guitar, I had a guitar. We wanted to play a cover. We wanted to play something that we both knew. And we decided on Kings of Leon. And that's how we started as a band. I mean,
2: that's our first performance. And that's when we figured, yo, we got chemistry on stage. We're kind of like the same songs. Why don't we just start writing stuff of our own? I think that's how it kind of started. So Kings of Leon, big ups to you guys. Big shout out because, they've been such a big part.
1: Yeah.
2: And we're still influenced by their writing, even today with their latest music. So, yeah, of course, they're still playing a big part.
0: Even though we talked about randomizing the sound, like the playlist for tonight, so good that Kings of Leon was right up the top for you
2: that
0: guys.
2: It's
0: really cool.
2: Yeah, it's so cool. That is so cool to see right now that you play that as the first song.
0: Dads in the Park, live on Mosh on Radio Adelaide. Okay, describe yourselves as a band, because there are a few mysteries here. In fact, where were you before you were in Adelaide?
1: Before we came to Adelaide,
2: We are originally from a country called Bangladesh.
1: Yep.
2: It's down in Asia.
1: Yep.
2: I don't think down from here. I think up from here, right? According to the map.
1: Northwest.
0: We have hands indicating.
1: Yeah. Northwest.
2: It's probably not either way. We just moved here last year. But the band's been going on for a while since we both moved here. And our buddy Sam, he plays the drums with us on our live sessions. He has also moved here with us, enabling us to ready our live act in here in Adelaide as well. But we've been in Bangladesh before this. We've always released all our songs, most of them, while we were there. This EP, 88 New Paul Town, this is the only one that we came up with after we started our new journey here in Adelaide.
0: What brought you to Adelaide?
2: That's a
1: great question.
2: It's a great question. I mean, a lot of things I could say, but I would say first we wanted to move out of our country to a place where music, or specifically particularly our kind of music, is taken a little bit more seriously. Because language barrier is a big thing back in our country. It's not like we didn't have listeners there. It's not like people don't listen to the English songs. But given that we have our language of our own, and we've got music, culture, and everything of our own. It's a little hard to get into the business industry or music business with a language that is not ours.
1: Yeah.
2: So, but we always wanted to...
1: We're trying to shoot for a more global audience, more international audience.
2: We want everybody in the world to be able to hear our music, and we think that Australia is a great place to move to for indie music. given that all some of our best, some of our favorite acts are from here. Growing up, AC/DC, even though none of our songs sound like them, we still rock to them once they're on the any movie. Yeah. I mean, Back in Black has to be the best slow motion song ever.
0: Oh, cool!
2: And you always
0: feel it.
2: Of the movies you see, teenagers, you're rocking up something in slow mo, and then you know it's always Back in Black.
1: Back in Black.
2: Either way, iconic AC/DC from Australia, Tame Impala. Australia. Yeah. Parcels from Australia. Some of my favorite metal acts are from Australia. Parkway Drive and Polaris. They're from Australia. And we just have a different kind of pull. We're like, yeah, let's go to Australia, figure something out. Let's see if we can do this.
0: That Aussie heavy music was like the foundation that this show was built on. Because we started in 2012. All of that was like really huge. They, like Northlane were in their infancy. Amity Affliction were quite new. Like getting big on those albums, like Young Bloods and stuff like that was picking up. Parkway Drive were having a huge thing. Obviously. I saw Polaris play when they had one EP out back when they put
2: out.
0: Yeah, I think I saw them supporting like... They were opening for Sienna Skies or something. I didn't know who they were. And I walked in and it just, everything about it blew me away. What's the name of that EP? I can see it's got like a bluey green cover and there's like a wolf or a fox on the front. Anyway, Guilt and the Grief, and I saw them play and just Jamie's voice just, I could not believe what I was seeing. I've seen them so many times since then.
2: Okay.
0: Yeah, what a band.
2: I'm a huge fan. Yeah, I've seen them live some months ago and so good. Blew me away.
0: Alrighty, so what else was I going to say? Do I say? Do we talk more or do we play some more music?
2: Play some music. Then
0: play
2: that's
0: some music?
2: This is when we've
0: made this silly plan to do things randomized, and now we've got to be like, okay, where are we?
2: If you want me to pick a song, I would like you to play an original. Before you play the original, before I say what the song is, when we did our first international show in Indonesia 2023. We got in touch with Gareth Hargreaves. He's from Australia. He's a producer for metal music or rock music, rock bands and stuff. And he since you mentioned Amity Affliction, that's when I got the idea to talk about this. He's Gareth Hargreaves. He produced one of our songs, which kind of didn't make the final cut because of the distance, obviously. We kind of had a communication gap, time gap, whatever. And he produced, semi-produced one of the songs, which is on our EP right now. He's not the producer for the final master, but he is one of the producers from probably an EP or an album for Amity Affliction. It's pretty cool because Amity Affliction is so big up in Australia, right?
0: Yeah, so you were like connected to...
2: I mean, not connected.
0: To Australia before you were even there, right?
2: Exactly. Yeah. In a way, we had that pull from day one. And so Easy Baby off of our latest EP is one of the songs that he almost kind of did the master. But it's pretty cool that we are up here in Australia right now. I probably hit him up someday and be like, yo, hey, check it out.
0: Perfect timing.
2: We're here, yeah.
0: All right. Well, let's line up. The first song that we're hearing from our guest tonight, Dad's in the Park, you're here on Mosh on Radio Adelaide, live until midnight tonight. The song is called Easy Baby off the new EP. We'll come back from this and we'll talk a bit more about that EP.
1: Beautiful.

0: the big sound of the Killers. Just the those epic guitars.
1: Yeah.
0: Just like they're super huge. I've never seen them live, but I have seen footage of the live shows. I know people who have been, and those guitars just like, it's like a wall that comes over you, like just washes over you.
2: So huge.
0: So huge.
2: Sounds grand.
0: Real reverb.
2: All the
0: synth
2: and the keys, oh, huge.
0: Arrangement, production, smart choices in that kind of instrumentation.
2: So brilliant in how they write their songs, because from the first album that they've been writing, it kind of sounds like them from day one. They've had their own sound, which is what we were talking about a while ago.
0: Speaking of when they started, I hadn't thought about this in many, many years, but I don't know the specifics. I was young. I can't remember like when Hot Fuss came to Australia and all that kind of stuff. But when Somebody Told Me came out as a single, one, I remember it was massive, but
2: I
0: had a friend who somehow he had discovered this song, Somebody Told Me, it like broke as a huge single in Australia and got on the charts and all that kind of stuff. And he said to me, I really like this song, you should listen to it. And he played it to me and I was like, okay, it's a good song. And I didn't think of it much, and it was only like, I don't know how he came upon it really quickly, but it was, week or something later or a month later, it was all over the radio and it was massive. It was on the Triple J Hottest 100. Like, it went crazy. And I don't know if he had like a little CD of it or he found a download of it.
2: Yeah, but
0: he encountered the song just before it became an enormous single hit over here.
1: Oh, wow.
2: That is so
1: cool.
2: How did you come across it though before it came out?
0: It wasn't before it came out, but I think it was just before.
2: Oh, before
1: he discovered it before everyone in Australia.
0: I don't know if he found it like in a CD shop or if he saw the music video for it or something.
2: Yeah, there's a music video for it.
0: Or if it had come across from the US, but it was just before everyone in Australia was talking about it.
2: That is so
0: That's pretty impressive. I still don't know how he did it, but
2: if you could call out the songs that you know are going to be hit like that, Massimo. It's like, I forgot his name, the guy with the beard who doesn't play any music, but he is the counselor for all of the big names in the industry, in the world. I forgot his name. Rick.
0: Oh, Rick Rubin.
2: Rick Rubin. Mm-hmm.
0: He's been big in metal, he's been big in hip-hop.
2: Hip-hop as well.
0: He produces and he...
2: Yeah, exactly. So he says he's got this power to understand that a song will instantly be the one that you want to promote the most or stuff like that. It's pretty cool. And then there's this movie that we were seeing the other day. It's about Pharrell Williams. Mm-hmm. Pharrell Williams is also somebody like that in the pop industry. He knows that if you show him a whole album, he'll know that you get the song out. At least this is what we did with Ed Sheeran. And then he talked about it, so I guess, and after seeing the movie, he's got a little sort of autism about the music and stuff. He sees colors and stuff. I forgot the word for it.
0: There's synesthesia.
2: Synesthesia. It's not an autism, my bad. I'm just, trying to be funny about it.
0: Yes.
2: But he says it like that. And so that I think it says one of the skills that he has. Like, if you could, your friend, the guy who said it before it's even a hit song.
0: Well, my friend, as far as I know, is not on the Rick Rubin money or the Pharrell Williams money.
2: He should have done it. He should have cashed in on that.
0: But the song we played was My Own Soul's Warning by The Killers.
2: Killers.
0: Before then, we had Absolution Calling by Incubus. Always a cool band. I've encountered so many Incubus songs just like time and time again across cool many years of listening. And I just like their sound. There's just something about, I find them kind of slinky and groovy at the same time as being anthemic.
2: Because they were kind of nu metal influence, so they've always had groove in their blood system or writing. But and the earlier songs are mostly pretty nu metal alternative. So, and then they slowly changed into indie, and then they have their own sound all throughout. But I think they started off pretty heavy. The Science album, I think those are some heavy songs from there. I forgot the names. Leech and some others I forgot. But those are pretty heavy. So they've always had groove. And Funky, you said, right?
0: Yeah.
2: It's probably the guitar player. He works on his tone all day long. He's an owner of, a Stomp Pedal. So he's a sound guy. He knows his sound. He knows his shit. So I am mesmerized because I am exactly the opposite.
0: Okay, you're not geek.
2: I'm not a geek into the whole technical stuff. I wish I was, honestly. I wish I had that knowledge and skill. It's a skill set, I'm not going to lie, but I'm just not naturally. So I've never, gravitated towards that, which is why it fascinates me to see artists like them or anybody who knows how to do anything remotely close to that can bring out all the sounds they can from a guitar, which I know how to play. I still don't know how to make that sound. So it fascinates me till this day.
0: Music for you guys is more of an emotional thing?
2: It is pretty much, yeah. Definitely.
0: The songs you've chosen, the songs we played. The first song of that set of three there was your own song. We got Dad's in the Park live here on Mosh on Radio Adelaide. Yeah. And the song we played was Easy Baby.
1: Yep.
0: And the songs are like big and emotional and melodic.
1: Yeah.
0: And, you know, has that. That's the
1: I think we're both suckers for a melody. If the melody is good, I think we will dig deeper into the song to, you know, go through the lyrics and what's happening and all
2: what's
1: that
2: happening
1: stuff.
2: With the band, where they get this song idea from and stuff.
1: Yeah.
2: I kind of do this often. I guess, if there's a song that I like from any random artist, I kind of obsess about them or that song particularly. Yeah. For a while, and yeah. If there's a song that I like from any random artist, I kind of obsess about them or that song particularly. Yeah. For a while, and yeah. if the if

0: called Artificial Suicide. And my God, I'm in love with those guys right now.
1: So, that was your in. You needed connections.
0: I needed something to connect me with their sound, with their craft, which is why you asked the guest if it's emotional for us. That is absolutely emotional for us. It has to mean something for me to like that song so deeply.
1: So who writes the lyrics?
2: I do.
0: This guy.
1: Okay. Mm-hmm. When you know how you said you'll like write a song and then give it to Taj and... You have the power to say kill the song?
0: Yeah, of course. Like, what do you mean? I'm gonna write the rest of the parts, of course. I mean, rest of the parts, and I'm going to finish the way it's going to sound.
2: It's a two-way process. We both have to like it, otherwise...
0: You want to be 100% sure of it, obviously, both of us.
1: Well, have you ever fought for a song? You'd be like, no, trust me.
0: I mean, the other way around, I fought for a song that he wrote. I wanted him to finish, but he's like, nah.
1: Okay.
0: And I can't force him to finish the song, and neither can I finish the song myself. I'm like, okay, that's a scrap. Forget about it then. Well, it's the other way around. But usually he doesn't say nothing when I say, this is a... Unless
2: it's a song called Post Trip, which we have.
1: Okay, we'll be hearing that later.
2: We'll talk about it later.
1: But that was a contentious song, you say.
0: It almost went the way you asked. Yeah, he kind of didn't have to fight for it. Obviously, that's the advantage of being a two-man band.
2: Yeah, less drama.
1: But it was a song that you had different opinions on.
2: I just had a feeling that this might be a pretty good song.
0: Yeah, he was kind of adamant that this is a song. But when I first heard him play the song to me, I was like, "Nah, this is just empty. I mean, this just doesn't sound like anything that we could possibly make our other songs sound like." That's when I was trying to convince him to, you know, finish the songs that he wasn't finishing. And I was like, "Oh my God, those songs are so much better. I mean, forget this one."
2: Yeah.
0: And then I kind of fell in love when, you know, one section of it, he kind of changed it into something else, the bridge section.
2: Yeah.
0: And I was like, okay, now it kind of makes sense with the whole song. And then when I put in my guitar parts, I was like, yo, this came in so naturally and falls in so well. This must be the song. And then over the process, like, we both fell in love with it.
2: Yeah.
0: And the video, oh, it's our favorite. And so everything falls in so well.
1: Despite all of this, I'm going to tease it. I'm going to leave it for later.
2: Yeah.
1: We just heard Easy Baby.
2: Yeah.
1: And we're going to be going through all the EP overall as the show goes on.
0: Yeah.
1: The name of your EP, 88.
0: New Paul Town.
1: What is 88 New Paul Town?
2: That is nothing but an address where everything started.
0: Yeah. Simply put, yeah.
2: Yeah.
1: Okay.
0: This is kind of where Dads in the Park started. This is kind of where the brains or the decision or the discussions, the first ever... discussions to decide upon whatever we decided upon till today.
2: Yeah, it's my home.
0: Yeah, it's his house. It's back in
2: Bangladesh. That's where I live.
0: So, but it's actually not called 88 New Paul Town because obviously it's Bangladesh. We have mostly Bangla names.
2: Yeah, Bengali so we names, modified the name a little bit, but in essence, it's the same thing.
0: It's the same thing, yeah. So either way, it's just the location of where it all started, the origin of it.
2: Yeah,
0: I guess.
1: Who are the two dudes on the cover of the EP?
2: Our dads.
0: Oh,
1: that seems nice. That's so cool.
0: It's dads in the parks. Dads in the park.
2: Yeah,
1: yeah.
0: It's a whole photo session thing we did, and like we said before, it has to be emotional for us. Our first EP, and before the photo shoot or everything, we decided we had to decide a lot of things before we moved here. So that was the last thing we did.
2: Yeah. One of the last things we did before
0: We moved here. And as a photo shoot, it has to be memorable. So his dad and my dad, us being friends for so long, so many years, so close. I've been to his house multiple times. His family's friends with me. My family's friends with him. But our parents never met.
2: Yeah, that was the first time they met.
0: So that was the first time they met, and it was awesome.
1: This is very touching.
0: We're gonna post more photos from that photo shoot, and it's gonna be them just, you know, connecting. It's all almost kind of like a reverse foreshadowing, if you will, of how we kind of started.
2: Yeah.
0: So, it's pretty cool. It has a story behind it, and we want it to be something.
2: It has sentimental value.
0: Sentimental value.
1: I'm not surprised. That's what you guys are about.
2: Yeah.
0: That's what, kind of.
1: I want to connect your roots to your current day here in Adelaide because basically, I mean, you already said We See Moons, I think, on mic because your drummer plays for We See Moons.
0: Right, yeah.
1: But off mic, you've just been like rattling off names of Adelaide bands. Just like, oh, Nocturnal Animals and Hello Enemy, and I know these guys, and I know these guys, and I know these guys. Like, you have been very busy in discovering the local scene as well.
0: Of course.
1: Which I respect. Like, I think that's really cool that you've, like, figured out the local scene early.
0: Yeah. Mm-hmm. I mean, I wouldn't say figured.

0: figure out. But I would say I'm in the grass. We're on the field right now. We're mowing through.
1: You're in the park.
2: We're in the park.
0: We're in the park. We're just gonna walk through. But yeah, a lot of the bands that I've seen here written over all over the walls. I know we want to give a small shout out to all the people that responded back since day and age of internet. It's the best way to connect to anybody. I mean, the easiest, fastest way. And of course, it had to be two way. And some of the bands that are here, Hello Enemy, Nocturnal Animals, The Onset, these have been guys that have been responsive. And to name a few, the Empty Heads. And I saw another one, I forgot. Which one was it again? The Sunset Daisies. These are cool, great bands. Lola. These are cool bands that have been in the scene for a while. And if I am able to connect with them in some way or form, of course it'd be great to be in this together. Because we're in the local scene.
1: Here in the Radio Adelaide studio, we've got flyers on the wall. We've got a whiteboard behind us, a list of local bands and stuff. And so everywhere you look, you're like reminded of another band, which is cool.
0: It's pretty cool. It's on our name on there as well. So that's awesome.
1: Do you know an Adelaide band called Life Pilot?
0: Life Pilot? Oh my God, yeah. Life Pilot. The reason I know Life Pilot, if I may, Life Pilot's drummer, Eli, is the drum tech for one of my favorite bands in the world, Polaris.
1: Polaris, we just talked about it.
0: So Eli Green, right? Shout out, he's a great drummer himself. He's a funny dude. I see his vlogs. And our buddies from this band that we played with, amongst the only two shows that we played here in Adelaide, from a band called Mountains Below. They are going to be joining them, Life Pilot, for a show pretty soon. And so, Mountains Below, we were talking about Life Pilot a while ago, literally a while ago.
1: Life Pilot have been connected to Mosh for a very long time because they were coming up around the time Mosh started. When we celebrated our 10-year anniversary, we did a live show. The only live gig we've ever done, we booked a show called Moshtoberfest. In October of 2022. And the headline band for that live gig was Life Pilot. They've just put out a new song this week. So I thought I'd play it for you guys.
0: You guys, please.
1: You know, you're getting into the Adelaide stuff. You already know Eli. You've connected very well. You know all your info, man, which is really good. But they put out a song called Felon DeGeneres.
2: Oh, wow.
0: What a name.
1: I've been keen to play it here on Mosh, so I thought that would be a nice time to do it. We'll move into a bit of a heavier section because you've got some Bring Me the Horizon stuff. We'll link that in there. So we'll bring up this heavier section of the show with Felon DeGeneres, the new one by Adelaide band Life Pilot. We are live on Mosh with Dads in the Park.

0: Now, somebody tell me, which song was that? Which was the correct title for that song?
1: Welcome to My Life.
2: Welcome to My Farewell.
1: Welcome to My Farewell.
0: Farewell by Simple Plan, yeah. Featuring Jordan Pundick from Newfound Glory. Yes, Farewell playing here in the studio while the members of Dads in the Park sing the chorus to Welcome to My Life over the top.
2: It's their song anyway.
0: Yeah, so. It turns out that they took that song and you're like, you know what, let's give this another lease of life. Let's give it a new title, give it another play. So
2: change up the lyrics a bit. And Jordan, why don't you hop in on the bridge and the verse, man? Make it sound different.
0: You could easily do that song live as like a medley, and you could switch between Farewell and Welcome to My Life. So it's a good live one.
2: It's an easy live cover for a Simple Plan tribute band. I'd probably put in that idea for a Simple Plan tribute band. You guys could do this if you haven't yet.
0: Before it, we had Drown by Bring Me the Horizon.
2: Absolutely amazing.
0: From my favorite Bring Me the Horizon album. That's the Spirit. Is it from That's the Spirit?
2: No, you're right. Okay. It's from The Umbrella, which is...
0: That's the Spirit.
2: That's the Spirit.
0: It is, I think it... I don't know if every fan of every Bring Me album can be friends. I just
1: feel like, when you say,
0: what's your favorite album? Everyone goes, ooh, and you go, that one. You go, oh, I don't know about that one. I think it's this one.
1: Yeah.
0: I think a lot of people, if you are a fan of the early Heavy era.
2: Count Your Blessings.
0: Suicide Season, if there's a heaven, then there's Bring Me the Hell or whatever that one's called. Yeah, and if you
2: those
0: say...
2: Those are heavy. Those
0: yeah,
2: are
0: right? Heavy. And then you go, oh, I like That's the Spirit. They're like,
2: yeah,
0: no.
2: Yeah,
0: like,
2: that's not original Bring Me.
0: Yeah, so
2: there's always a couple of friends who are always going to be like
0: but,
2: that.
0: But Dr. Jake, the co-founder of this show, has always said that Bring Me the Horizon is the barometer for heavy music.
2: Absolutely.
0: And whenever Bring Me do something new, the heavy music scene follows. So when you switch from heavy into Sempiternal, and you're like, and then everyone was doing that, and then they did some other stuff.
2: This is the new sound right now for modern metal.
0: Yeah, every time.
2: Sempiternal kind of sound. I mean, once they introduced all the melodic synth stuff with Jordan Fish joining the band, but they still had their signature breakdowns, slightly less heavier than the deathcore albums, and that's the blend of the new age modern metal, which I would say. A lot of heavy stuff and a lot of melodic synth stuff.
0: Everyone follows Bring Me, man.
1: Yeah.
0: If you want to see what is happening in the next 5 years, you listen to what Bring Me is doing.
1: Yeah.
0: It's insane.
2: Sorry about it. Even with live production, they changed the game with how they can utilize LED screens with interactive. I think, being a fan, it could be biased, but a lot of the bands I've seen after them, even Bad Omens, I would mention, after they toured with them, they kind of started doing their live production almost as big as Bring Me. Now they're probably as big as Bring Me, live production-wise. And they started doing all the things that Bring Me did, and it looks pretty freaking epic. So, yeah. Even when we draw our dream production for our solo show ever with unlimited budget and whatnot, that'd be something that Bring Me taught us, obviously. Yeah. All the things that they put in a song for their visuals, how they emphasize on it, so cool.
0: So it's not the last time we're going to hear from Bring Me the Horizon on this show as well.
1: Drown.
0: We'll fight some more about different eras of Bring Me the Horizon. We started with Adelaide band Life Pilot with Felon DeGeneres.
2: That's such a cool name, though. Yeah. We're a sucker for cool names, so this goes on to the top.
0: Life Pilot song titles are always good, and they have like jokes in their lyrics and stuff. There's lots of movie references and things like that. When I met you guys, you walk in, you got Jurassic. What listeners don't know is they can't see Jurassic Park hoodie.
1: Yeah.
0: And I'm like, okay, this is going to go well. This is going to be a good 2 hours.
2: I'm a fan of dinosaurs in general.
0: I know, we started nerding out about dinosaurs. We started talking about Godzilla. Like, just all these childhood memories.
2: We're geeking out and stuff about movies.
1: I love it that you're a geek as well, just like me.
0: I mean, I came in my Bloodywood.
2: Yeah. Sure. Yeah, but speaking of Bloodywood,
0: Represent Central Asia.
2: kind of fell into place.
1: Yeah.
2: Speaking of Bloodywood and fun names, those guys have great names for tours.
1: Yeah.
2: They have like a Rage Against the Machine.
1: Rage Against the Machine and Nine Inch Nuns.
0: I like Nine Inch Nuns a lot.
2: It's so cool how they come up with it. Their song, their album, New Delhi. It's like new metal and New Delhi.
0: It's such a good album, man. This shirt I have is from the tour with Baby Metal.
2: Baby Metal was great, but
0: Bloodywood brought the fucking heat, man. They were insane.
2: I've met some of the people on that very down the street. So I work at a store, so when anybody came in with the Bloodywood or Baby Metal shirt, I asked them how the show went. They're like, yo, Bloodywood blew me away.
0: That was the highlight of the night.
2: Everybody's talking about Bloodywood.
0: Lots of energy. Very aggressive. Just like super tight on stage. Yeah.
2: Super tight, yeah.
0: All right. Let's play some Dads in the Park again, shall we?
1: Sure. Yes,
2: please, go ahead.
0: I'm going to ask you the very difficult question.
2: Go for it.
0: Or define your band.
1: It is a very difficult question, but you say.
2: No, but I mean, if you asked us define our sound or way people feel when they listen to our music, we kind of answer that because we've kind of asked ourselves this one quite a few times.
0: Go ahead. Yeah.
2: So if you want to say that what kind of feelings you would associate or emotion you would associate with our songs, since we said before that every of our songs is like a baby and we treat it with utmost sentiment and emotion before we even finalize releasing it or anything.
1: Yeah.
2: So since emotion's there, and since we're 90s kids growing up on 2000s music, from the 2000s, we would say that our song, what it would say, reflects with the feeling of nostalgia the most.
0: Yeah.
2: More than anything. Uh-huh. But I also would like to believe that we're not completely old sounding band that you would feel, oh, this sounds like a band. Like I've heard a lot of bands, they sound like they're from the 80s.
1: Or the 90s, yeah.
2: But they're a completely new band. They just like the old sound. And that's not what I'm trying to say. I'm just trying to say that our lyrics, our songs, our sound, our music videos even could be possibly taking you back to a feeling of nostalgia from somewhere where you feel whatever time you relate to the song with.
1: Yeah.
2: But nostalgia is the word I would use. We would use because we're suckers for nostalgia. We like to go back on good times and stuff.
1: Who doesn't like to go back?
0: Simple Plan, right? The whole energy of that band.
1: Exactly.
0: Farewell, Welcome to My Life.
2: Exactly.
0: Yeah. We got Jimmy Eat World here, like that kind of scene. I definitely get the connection.
2: Because you see, exactly, that's where we draw our inspiration from mostly. So if you say, how do you define us? I think our Spotify description says the same. We're trying to, two humble musicians, we're just trying to connect to the world with music. And nostalgia is where we label us at the time.
1: Yeah.
2: Let's get drugged up and look back. Am I allowed to say that on air?
0: You can say whatever the fuck you want, bro.
2: Holy shit! I mean, we got to get drugged up and look back on our good times. Yeah. So that's also one of our songs from our EP.
0: Is it Gutter?
2: No.
0: Oh.
1: Which one?
2: I mean.
1: Oh, Paul Strip?
2: Yeah, it's the only one with the lyrics from the...
1: Oh, Take Me Back,
0: Well, let's do Post Strip then, right? I was going to go Gutter because
2: that's the second one. We want to end with the show.
0: This is the second time we've mentioned Post Strip and not playing it yet.
2: Tease it up.
0: Later on.
2: Let people anticipate.
1: And when they actually hear it, what if they don't like it?
2: There we go. This is
0: then you have to be patient with it because you didn't like it when you first heard it either.
2: Exactly.
0: And
2: just
1: keep badgering.
2: I would like to quote John Mayer when he first said that I don't think that there is any song that you don't like. It's just music. You probably don't like it at the time you hear it. Either you have to let it grow in you or you have to go to a time where that song would make sense to you. And that suddenly would become, the same song would probably just become a great song for you. It can always be the lyrics and it can always be the way it sounds, which is why, music is so, beautiful, mysterious in its way. And John Mayer said that that's when I could relate to some of the things that I feel about music and some of the music that I listen to now, which I didn't used to before. So let people wait on it if they don't like it. If they do, look us up.
1: Yeah.
0: I couldn't say any better. We got Dads in the Park live on Mosh on Radio Adelaide. The EP is out now, and the next song we're playing by them is called Gutter.
2: Let's go.

0: That was a little pair of songs there. Instead of going for the three, I thought there was a nice combo there of Gutter by Dads in the Park, your pop-punk centre of the new EP, and then All Time Low, Butterflies.
1: Yep. Our biggest pop-punk influence, on the recent times.
2: Yeah.
0: We've already played Simple Creatures on this show. It's like Alex Gaskarth, project as well.
1: And Mark Hoppus
0: mm-hmm.
1: from the legendary Blink, of course.
0: Anybody who doesn't know Mark Hoppus, come on, bro.
1: Exactly. I didn't put up any Blink songs because, if you're a pop-punk fan, I guess you get into pop-punk through Blink. That's how I see it. This is how I've been into it. And now that Travis Barker's a sensational media dude because of his wife, although the new gen kids are like, oh, the look at that guy. Isn't he Kourtney Kardashian's husband? He plays for a band.
0: I don't follow any of that shit, man. I try and stay out of the socialite side of it as much as possible.
1: Travis Barker,
0: I just think of him as a drummer, right? He's just that drummer. But for so much, Aquabats, Transplants, like everywhere, he drums for so much.
1: Yeah,
0: of course.
1: I'm a huge Travis Barker fan, which is why I know his personal information about getting into a Kardashian.
0: Yeah, I try and stay, like some stuff when it's all like sensational and stuff like that, I try and stay away from these
1: pop
0: these
1: culture
0: public
1: drama?
0: Lives. Yeah. Pop culture drama. Yeah.
2: Yeah.
0: Pop culture drama is a good name for like a pop punk song or an EP. Maybe hang on pop punk drama. Hang on to that one. Yeah. That's really sick. Butterflies, All Time Low, Gutter by Dads in the Park. The new EP is out now. I wanted to shake another piece of
1: physical,
0: another CD into the microphone. This year is Time Flies. This is a compilation, Best of Oasis, 1994 to 2009.
2: Yeah.
1: Gotta say that.
0: We're going to go with Stop Crying Your Heart Out. Yep. Tell me why.
1: It's just because you like the song.
2: Yeah, you can go wrong with Oasis. Every song is great.
1: We just didn't want to play Wonderwall. We didn't want to play Wonderwall.
0: You can't.
1: Even though they played that 100 million times.
0: You know what's really funny, though, is that on this compilation, it's the track after Wonderwall. It goes Supersonic, Roll With It, Live Forever, Wonderwall, Stop Crying Your Heart Out. And then into Cigarettes and Alcohol. So it's a pretty good combo.
1: Pretty good. It's the best from the 94 to?
0: 2009.
1: Right. Is that when they disbanded?
2: No,
1: they disbanded before.
0: It sounds better. I don't know the whole history exactly.
2: Yeah.
1: I like the drama. It's just because I want to talk about it as it is a drama. Since there are no other brothers.
0: No, I like the drama. Is that what you said?
1: Yeah.
0: The most annoying thing about Oasis is that's the thing.
2: I know.
1: If you're like a diehard fan, you would hate that they have so much hate between two blood brothers.
2: Do you know, it's funny because we have a band from our country. Amazing band. Two brothers. They're massive in Bangladesh. They're called Miles.
1: And
2: the brothers had a feud and they separated.
1: Yeah, that's when they banned.
2: The same Oasis story, but amazing band.
1: Yeah.
0: And it's just so opposite with you guys, right? Not blood relatives, but you're like brothers. And like Dads in the Park is so important to you guys. You got the photos of your dads in the thing.
2: It's
0: so crazy that you... It must seem really crazy to you.
1: It is.
0: You're not biological brothers, but you're such close friends.
1: And these guys bust up all the time
0: and their family.
1: We can't comprehend how they can't come into an agreement with all the disagreements. It's like every two individuals will always have disagreements. The conflicts of interest or difference in opinion is a very normal thing amongst every single individual. And to be not able to come into agreement with your own brother who you started doing music with and who you've done so many successful things with this act, but you just can't come to the fact that, be friends with your brother, figure something out.
2: I just don't get it.
0: I didn't want to use the word. Huge egos.
1: Exactly. Which is why I like the drama. Something that I don't get to face. We don't have much problem with our ego. We're okay with our differences. And then we're just chill guys.
0: I was going to say, you're chill guys. This hour and a half that you've been on the show.
2: Yeah.
0: Chill guys.
2: Yeah.
1: So yeah, I just can't imagine them writing so many great songs and they just can't be chill. Because they just can't. So it's fucking amazing to see them do the drama, and I don't want to be a part of the drama.
0: All right, well, I'll focus on the music. We'll do Stop Crying Your Heart Out by Oasis.
2: Yeah.
0: An influence for you guys, Dads in the Park. Here we go. You're on Mosh on Radio Adelaide.
1: Let's go.

0: Cause life's so much brighter when they go.
1: It's so nice to have people who can sing in the studio here. As the songs are playing, my guests are singing along. It's nice. I can't sing a note, so it's nice to have you guys bringing a bit of a live experience.
2: I wouldn't say I can.
3: No, it's been nice. He sings really well. He's just too shy.
2: I've done my part with singing behind the main ones, so...
1: Maybe when the songs were playing and you were singing along, I should have sneakily turned on your microphone and had a bit of harmony.
3: That'd
1: be beautiful.
3: Yeah,
1: like, who is this guest? So Bring Me the Horizon with Medicine off of the Ammo album. I remember when that was released, and it was like, what?
2: What was your opinion on it?
1: I don't know, man.
2: I
1: would love to say that I was like I understood it every step of the way. Every Bring Me album, I was right there with them. But I'm not sure if I was. Sometimes I get confused. I think...
2: The evolution of it all?
1: Yeah, like, because I was, like, talking about Mosh, we started in 2012. And so 2013, Sempiternal comes out. I remember that. That one goes fucking massive. Okay.
2: Massive.
1: 2015, That's the Spirit comes out. Yeah. 2019, Ammo comes out. And we're like, okay, what's the switch? That was one of those big moments, though. Like we said, you see you saw Ammo come out, and then you see the metal world follow. And you're like,
2: exactly.
1: I can handle Ammo. The one that confuses me is the one with the long title. Music to sing to, dance to, eat to, shit to, fuck to. That one I really can't get around as
2: a
1: whole.
2: That's a bit odd.
1: Yeah. I think there's a lot of like experiments on it. I don't know if I'd call them songs. They're just tracks. There's like ideas.
2: So. Yeah.
1: That one's less complete. But Ammo there, the song was Medicine. And it paired really nicely with the song from before it. Our guest right here, Dad's in the Park, snuck that one in there. Afina Love.
3: Yeah.
1: I'm going to say it with an accent.
3: Yeah. It's just I feel no love, just compressed into one word. Afina Love.
1: I knew it was like I could tell it was going for like a phrase. That it was, cool. So you have to say that. You have to say it in an R&B voice.
3: Yeah, it'll be like Afina Love.
1: Thank you. Very nice. We were talking about John Mayer before... was it Gutter? We mentioned
2: Gutter,
1: it. It was about
2: It was with the when I said that.
1: Use the quote about like you don't really dislike any songs. It's just not ready for it.
2: No, you talked about it when with the Afina Love solo was starting on.
1: That's right. On the show we mentioned John Mayer once before,
2: and then the
1: guitar solo kicks off in Afina Love, and you're like, ooh, look at that guitar tone. Sexy guitar tone made me feel a little bit John Mayer-ish.
3: He doesn't want to play guitar solos.
2: I'm not a fan of solos.
3: Force him to play it for this song.
2: For this song, I was like, all right, I'll do it for this one first and only time. I mean, first and last time. I'm not a fan of guitar solos generally, even though I grew up, being a guitar player primarily first, and then I got into other instruments. But as I got into other instruments growing up, the identity of a solo instrument being highlighted in a song, I just the idea kind of drifted away from me from my craft at least. I'm still a fan of guitar, the instrument, and I'm a huge fan of guitar solos from all the people that I've loved growing up. John Mayer himself, like let's say Slash. If I see Slash, I would want him to slow solo the hell out of any song. Yeah. That'd be crazy to watch or hear anytime. Like bands like Polyphia, oh my god.
1: If you could play guitar like Tim... is it Henson or Benson?
2: Tim Benson, if you want to...
1: If you could play guitar like Tim Henson, you play guitar just constantly. You would never stop.
2: Exactly. You can't stop for a second.
1: He's a genius.
2: And then he innovated this whole sound himself. So either way, it's kind of upset me. It was like, if it ain't like that, it's out.
3: Yeah.
2: So solos in general. Yeah.
3: But for our album, we'll have more guitar solos.
2: No, we won't. We'll he'll play it. It's not me. It's not
1: okay,
2: me.
1: I'm
2: not
1: ready. Band meeting right here. I like this.
2: This has been like this all the time. He's telling me to write solos all the time. I was like, no, whatever. You go for it, man. I'm not writing. I'm not playing. I don't want to worry about a tone or the notes when I'm playing live. I want to enjoy my chords. I want to see people sing. I don't want to have to look at my fretboard all throughout the song. Solo's off of me a long time back.
1: Which is the true story. You started by saying, I don't think any one instrument should get a solo above all the others. No. I think I'm a holistic man. No. I don't think you know, I don't want to highlight the instrument. It feels wrong. It should be the song. And then what it really comes out is, I don't want to learn about tone. I don't want to practice the chord. I just need to play the easy stuff. Talking about like keeping the song as a whole.
2: Shouldn't is a strong word. It's so guitar solos, which is why I mentioned should be there because I love listening to other people play it. But when I write a song, I feel like, this part, why isn't there a synth solo? Why isn't there like a bass solo? Why is there like there's all these kind of questions that come up.
3: Album, we'll have 10 different songs with 10 different solos.
2: Exactly. It's either that or, you know, none at all. And I think none at all does the justice for me. It's like, everybody.
1: Yeah, it's a practice.
2: Everybody plays. But for the practice part as well, when we go live, even when we wrote Afino Love with the solo and all, I was like, I'll put in a complicated part, which maybe I'll do a 450 takes of before I get the perfect one.
3: Yeah.
2: But maybe that's what I thought when we wrote it. But when we played it live, I was like, everybody's anticipating the solo. I thought everybody would be, you know, just be in the vibe of the song. And when they're like, play the solo, that's what I hear in the crowd. And they're like, oh my God, I gotta nail it.
3: Yeah, but it's because the song has its own entry into the song. The solo has its own entry into the song.
2: You know, everything like, stops right after the chorus. And it's the solo that brings the band in. Funnily enough, the entrance to the solo, he did this with his mouth when he's like, I wrote this song up to this part, and then and you're gonna go with the solo. That's how he wrote it. I'll enter the solo through this whatever you said with your mouth, and then I wrote the entire part. And like I said, the complicated part, I wrote it in the studio or when I was writing the parts. I was like, writing part is a bit difficult, but it sounds kind of fun. It's a bit technical than the other parts. And when I went to play it live for the first time and I see everybody anticipating the solo, I was like, no, I'm going to fuck up the hard part. And that's when this laziness comes in. It's like, oh my God, from now on, I'm going to write the stuff that I don't even have to look at when I'm playing. So complicated to play for me. But yeah, that's when, you know, players like Tim Henson comes in. Like, I don't know how they do it, man. They're like godlike machines out there. The song itself, studio version, is people struggle all over the world to even cover the first part.
3: You know, when you start playing live, that's when you start making decisions. Do I want to have fun or do I want to play?
2: Do you want to show off my skills or do you want people to, you know, not look at me? That's crazy.
1: Was there a guest on that song as well?
2: There is actually, wouldn't want to mention everything about the song before we move on to any other songs discussion, because the Afino Love, when we came up with all the other songs before the EP, most of the songs that we came up with singles, seven songs, six songs were at least written before, long before they came out. So Afino Love was our favorite before, after it came out.
3: Yeah.
2: It was our favorite playing live. It was the one that we were most proud of. And it had all the elements that we wanted to showcase that would define our band.
3: Yeah, like a guitar solo.
2: Like a guitar solo, I guess. It says
1: that
2: I
1: know how to play guitar.
2: It says there's a guitar solo means I know how to play guitar. A little bit of lead for the guitar lovers. And then, this song, when we wrote it in my friend's house, in our friend's house. His name is Mahian Hassan. And he's a bass player in my friend's house, in our friend's house. His name is Mahian Hassan, and he's a bass player, and he

0: I mean, the way we think about our logo, music video, the font, the way we market it, the way it's going to sound, the way it's going to, the tone's going to be, everything. He kind of thinks like that as well, even not being part of the band. And he's a creative dude. He's a buddy. So he's been with the band from day one. He wrote, he designed the logo. He directed and edited our first music video, which is the only one which has 1 million views on YouTube. So shout out Mahian, it's kick ass, of course. And
1: he also directed and edited the video for Easy Baby.
0: Easy Baby, yep.
1: Yeah.
0: And he is the animator for our only animated music video, which is Afino Love.
2: Animated videos are so cool.
0: We always wanted it right before. But funnily, Ishmael, he drew everything. He illustrated everything, as an artist would say.
1: Yeah.
0: That's the illustration that he did. These are things I come to learn after the song's out. It's like recently after our last Easy Baby, our EP came out, the song Gutter has a visual, which is also done by Mahian again. Yeah. And he wrote this song called Compositing.
1: Yeah.
0: It's a word I learned after he came up with the credits. Like, what the fuck is that? I didn't tell nobody to composite anything. What are you talking about? I was like, but you know, Ishmael, he illustrated the whole animated music video for it. But it was sad when, I mean, we wrote the song back in 2017. I had a audio recording in my phone. It was recording 2017. It came out in 2020.
1: Yeah.
0: But you planned, Ishmael planned that. That it's going to have an animated music video. Just because he thought of it when we wrote the song. And in 2020, nobody in the world had the option to go out and shoot a video. So everybody came up with an animated music video. And we were like in the bandwagon. It was like, man.
2: So unlucky.
0: Why? But I mean, it kind of fell into... I mean, I wouldn't say unlucky because, you know, it kind of fell into the trend of animated music videos.
1: Yeah.
0: So we were in some of those playlists by people in YouTube that added animated music videos.
2: Right. So people were feeling it. So it wasn't too much of a bad thing.
0: When they were looking out for animated music videos back in 2020, we were one of them because it was the time. And since it's an animated music video, it was in those playlists. It worked out somehow.
2: And
0: Mahian Hassan, he also played the bass in the song. When we were writing it in his house, he played the bass just because he wanted to at the back. And the way he came up with the verse, we were like, yo, this has got to be on the song. And it has to come out from your fingers. And so we wanted to feature him in the song. And that is also that also has a lot of sentimental value.
1: Yeah,
0: being a childhood friend of mine, somebody that has been with us from day one. So
2: I would expect nothing less, considering you know everything that has been the topic of this time on Dads in the Park on Mosh for the last 2 hours. Yeah. Everything has been about that sort of like close to the heart sentimentality. It's nice, you know. Yeah. It makes perfect sense for you guys.
1: Yeah.
2: We have timed this so well coming into the end of the show. Yeah. We have one or two songs left to play.
0: Amazing.
2: Yeah. And we've talked about Post-Rip 2 times before. About how, right, we're on to number 3, and we haven't played it yet, and it's track 3 on the new EP.
0: It is.
2: Yeah. It was a song that, at first, you were not in agreement about putting on the EP, and it took some work to bring it out.
0: Yeah.
2: Do you have anything else to say about it before we give it a play?
0: It's like the way I quoted John Mayer. It takes your time for you to come to understand the song the way it's written, and that's when you honestly feel the song and like it, maybe. And for this song, I did not like the song when Ishmael wrote it. And I thought maybe this is a song that we're probably going to scrap. But I learned to grow.
1: Yeah.
0: It grew on me whilst we were writing it.
1: Yeah.
0: And now it's our favorite song from the EP. And it's the favorite song from all of our entire discography.
1: Yeah, so far, yeah.
0: So far, it's been out. And it's so fun to play live.
1: Yeah.
0: And we can't wait, honestly, to see at least 2 people singing it in the crowd, because it gives us so much emotional value.
1: Yeah. And one more fun fact, we actually recorded the video for the song before finishing the song itself.
0: Yeah, so
1: we were in Singapore.
0: Yeah, we were in Singapore for a tour, and then that song was like, we got to come up with an EP. 2 songs are ready. We need 1 more song. Yeah. And we're like, okay, this is what let's be able to put this in.
1: Yeah.
0: And that's when we shot the video in Singapore. And we didn't technically shoot the video in Singapore. We would want people to go watch the video. It has nothing to do with introducing the band or anything. It's just a wholesome video.

0: It's a fun video of clips from our tour. Yeah. Only ones we went out on. So it's a fun song. Yeah. And since it's post-trip, it kind of takes you to a time when you went on a trip with a friend or a bunch of friends, and then you want to go back to that. Anyway, it's just to go back to the good times.
1: Yeah.
0: Okay. Like I said, nostalgia. And so, yeah, we shot the music video, parts from Singapore.
1: And then we
0: finalized the song. And some parts were like, oh, that's got to go with the part in the video. So it was fun. It was pretty fun.
2: All right, this is track 3 from the new EP by Dads in the Park, our guests in the studio tonight. This is Post Rip. Let's give it a play.

0: I pronounced the R a little bit too strongly. It's not post-rip, it's post-trip, which is, of course, the last track on the new EP by Dads in the Park. Our guests in the studio tonight, thank you so much for being part of Mosh on Radio Adelaide. I've loved having you on the show tonight.
1: Thank you so much for having us. It was a pleasure. We actually really enjoyed it.
2: Yeah, we had a great time talking about so many awesome bands, so many awesome things about music.
1: And Jurassic Park.
0: And Jurassic Park.
2: Yeah. Things that we love most.
0: So, all right.
2: Yeah, it's been fun. Thanks for having us.
0: Not a worry. I'm going to finish with a quick gig guide and then a band you might recognize. So let's do this.
2: Let's all right. Go.
0: Bands that you can see this week and weekend. Tomorrow night at the Ed Castle, Shoreline, Sacrificial Larynx and Jaded Earth. On Thursday at Low Life Basement Bar, Murphy's Law are playing with Witch Spit and Sniff and Glue and Blood Plastic, Garrett Cooper and Rick Foster at the Grace Emily Hotel. On Thursday at Arthur Art Bar, Alira are on their Cruelty in the East Coast tour with Nervous Light and Kin. The Empty Heads are launching their single Generation Failure at Unibar with Exit Plan and Rosie and the Posies. Low Life Basement Bar has got Hello Enemy with their launch of their single Insincere with Horse Weapons and Mount Void. At the Ed Castle, you can see TV Therapy with Hesh and Leadfly. Lipsmack, Love Cream and Lost Woods will be at Jive. On Saturday, Enter Shikari, Grandson and Friend of Friends will be in town playing Highley Street Music Hall. Pizza Death will be at the Woodshed. Wait a minute, the Woodshed is closed. How long has this gig been up here? All right, you find our Facebook page or our Instagram, Mosh Radio Adelaide. We have an event here of Pizza Death booked to play the Woodshed, which has since closed since this event went up. So I don't know if they're playing with Sundowner, Bone Reaper or Denizen or not. We'll have to check that out. We'll put the details up on our socials. Ukulele Death Squad are launching their EP with Bromham and Laura Hill at Lion Arts Factory. Pearly Stars, Ammonite and Methylated will be at Jive. Nick Barker and the Reptiles have sold out the Grace Emily Hotel. And then there's two DJ nights happening down at Rhino Room. Older Core Night and Divorced... Older Brother Core Night and Divorced Dad Rock is happening down there. On Sunday, the Buzz Lovers, who are a Spanish Nirvana cover band, are playing at the Gov. And next Tuesday, Catch Your Breath are on their debut Aussie tour with Heartline and Blinder. And we will be interviewing Luca Brasi for the 10th anniversary live show. But thank you again one more time to Dads in the Park for being part of Mosh on Radio Adelaide.
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2: 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Thank you for having us.
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2: Shout out, yeah.
0: And this is it. And we'll see you next Tuesday.

随着天气一样慢了下来。这样的夜晚其实特别适合安静一点，泡杯热茶，听几首歌，或者只是静静的坐着，让自己从一天的忙碌里缓一缓。不知道此刻的你是刚刚结束工作，还是已经窝在温暖的房间，不管你在哪里，都欢迎你把接下来的时间留给自己，也留给我们的节目。首先又为今天的节目做一个简短的介绍，我是今天的主持人 Leo。 今天呢，我们的节目也是没有嘉宾朋友，我们将带来本期的歌曲鉴赏环节。那么在今天的节目正式开始之前，我将为我们阿德莱德的华人听众朋友们介绍我们的互动方式。如果您对我们的节目有任何建议，对于我们正在讨论的话题有任何问题，或者您希望通过电台给您的亲朋好友送上一首祝福的歌曲，都欢迎您发送邮件至 leo.ma@radioartlet.org.au 与我们产生互动。好了，话不多说，今天的第一首歌，卢广仲的《太阳与地球》。

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I'm Leo, and thanks for today's listening. I will be back again next Thursday at 7 o'clock. But I will leave you tonight with a Chinese song called 成全. 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
1: Assalamu alaikum, brothers and sisters. Bismillah. Sheikh Bilal Asad returns with two segments. For those of you joining Hajj this year, we have a sponsored message in Arabic about Middle East Respiratory Syndrome, otherwise known as MERS.
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3: Bismillahir Rahmanir Rahim.
4: In the name of Allah, the entirely merciful, the especially merciful. By the Mount.
3: Wa kitabim mastur.
4: And by a book inscribed.
3: في رق منشور.
4: In parchment spread open.
3: والبيت المعمور.
4: And by the frequented house.
3: والسقف المرفوع.
4: And by the heaven raised high.
3: والبحر المسجور.
4: And by the sea filled with fire.
5: All the psychologists and therapists and help and laws and everything that I went to. Yes, all they're good. They helped me in some way. But this that evening, hearing about Allah's name, Al-Mu'min, she turned to Allah and secretly with under her breath, no one heard her. She just spoiled her eyes out and says, Ya Mu'min, Amini, save me, protect me. She said, Wallahi, my heart just felt like a load was lifted off it. And that in itself was the key to her salvation, to her everything in life. Nothing scared her anymore. No longer fear. But with that, brothers and sisters, you know where it starts? When you say Al-Mu'min, Allah, the bringer of security, what's Allah caring for? What's he doing there? It's your heart. Your heart is being changed. Your heart is being opened. Your heart is waking up to something. And remember, everything starts in the heart. When you have bravery and confidence and reliance that Allah is with you, your language changes, your actions change, your responses change, because fear destroys you and fear makes you not able to think straight anymore. Fear makes you do irrational things that make you go into more predicaments and greater holes. But when you know that Allah is by your side and you have absolute confidence in Him, guess what? You think before you talk. You think before you act. Things go wrong, you still have hope.

confidence. Inshallah, it'll get better. Things will get, and wallahi, it does. In psychology, they call it the abundance mindset. Only thing is that Allah is missing in the equation of theirs. They say abundance mindset makes you make more money and makes you have a better life because something happens in here. But when you have Allah in your life, nothing can beat you. My brothers and sisters, that also covers the protector and the savior, the source of safety from threats in life, anything you fear. Allah subhanahu wa ta'ala mentions the companions of the Prophet sallallahu alaihi wasallam and says, "Alladhina."

الْمُتَوَكِّلِ. And the rest of the verse, Allah says, those who, when the people said to them, the enemies have gathered against you, so fear them, then it only increased their faith. It did not make it go down. Why? Because who do they only fear? Allah. Who do they only trust in? Allah. And it only increased their faith, their confidence, their bravery. What else are they going to do? And they said, Allah is sufficient for us, and He is the best to rely on. And Allah says, then they transformed into a favor from Allah and a security where no harm came to them. Brothers and sisters, even if harm comes to you, Allah still gives you a sense of security while you are under punishment, while you're under torture, while you're under hardship. And nobody can take that away from you. And this brings me to the next few names. He is the source of safety in the grave, in the hereafter, and in paradise. Remember last lecture I said, it's not the process but the end result that matters. In the end, the tyrant will die. The good will die, the evil will die, everybody will die. Everybody will die. Allah gives us in the Quran about Pharaoh, not about Pharaoh, but he is just an exemplar. Like him, the rest is. Everybody will die. And then what? Then the next chapter starts. In the end, Allah says, indeed, those who believed in Allah and put their trust in Him and secured their faith in Him, and then they were steadfast all their life, upon them the angels will descend and they will tell them, do not be saddened nor grieve, and have good news of paradise which you have been promised. And on the day of judgment, Allah subhanahu wa ta'ala, He also says that when hellfire is brought into punishment, everybody is scared. You will not be scared. Those who kept Allah in their life here will also have Him there more, a billion times more. Over there, the strongest He will be for you. And you will never have to fear anything as you feared in this life. Allah subhanahu wa ta'ala says, إِنَّ الَّذِينَ سَبَقَتْ لَهُمْ مِنَّ الْحُسْنَى أُولَٰئِكَ عَنْهَا مُبَعْدُونَ. Those who had already in the former life did well and believed in Allah and secured their obedience in Allah, today they will be taken away a far distance from all the punishment and all the fire and everything. What

0: Not only will they be taken away from the punishment, Allah subhanahu wa ta'ala says, and the angels will rush towards them and they'll cover them, they'll hold them. You know, when you hold someone to make them feel at peace, and the angels will say to you, don't fear. This is the day you were promised. This is the day you were promised. And they move your faces away from the fire. La ilaha illa, may Allah make us among them. And lastly, brothers and sisters, the one who fulfills his promises and supports those who call to faith. You call Allah to faith, Allah will support you and he will fulfill his promise to you in this world and the next, and a trustworthy guardian and reliable confidence. All of these, brothers and sisters, and mu'min, gives us the strength in this life, and our heart becomes, insha'Allah ta'ala, guided, and things change for us, whether it's in thick or in thin. Brothers and sisters, my final words. Now that we know Allah's names, and now we've reached up to al-mu'min, there is a second message, and I conclude it with this. Some action is required from you too. You can't just sit and say, I'm a believer, I'm a Muslim, Allah will give me everything for free. No, no, no. There's some action is required from you too. It's a two-way thing. Number one, Allah says, إِنَّ الْإِنسَانَ خُلِقَ هَلُوعًا. Human beings were naturally created with an instinctive nature to fear and to be anxious. Also to be greedy out of fear, so they become miserly. Human beings are like that. Even in the stock market, there's the greed and fear index. Human beings are like that. إِذَا مَسَّهُ الشَّرُّ جَزُوعًا. When a bad thing happens to them, they rebel and they give up and they turn into disobedience. وَإِذَا مَسَّهُ الْخَيْرُ مَنُوعًا. And when good happens to them, you find them getting greedy. إِلَّا الْمُصَلِّينَ. Except those who establish their regular prayers. مُصَلِّينَ means you are conscious in your prayer. You concentrate in it. الَّذِينَ عَلَى صَلَاتِهِمْ دَائِمُونَ. They are the ones who are consistent in their prayer. And the ones who in their wealth, there is a portion for the needy and the poor in zakat. And those who when they make contracts and agreements and promises, they stick to it, even if it's hard. And those who believe truly in their hearts and fulfill the commands which lead them to the best of the hereafter, and they believe in the hereafter, then Allah says again, and the ones who establish their prayer. Allah begins with prayer and finishes it with prayer. Why? In these circumstances, brothers and sisters, most of the fears of people and anxiousness comes in. So your wealth, your family, your relationships, your belief system, what you hold on to, Allah says, do these actions and they will cure those diseases. And your salah is the best thing that you can do, proper salah, that makes you become confident, not too much afraid next time when you have a loss, and that Allah always has your back. Last words. If you want to connect with Allah's names, you also must live those names in action. How? Other than connecting with them in dua, connecting with them in reciting Quran and your salat and everything, is in your character. For example, if Allah ensures security for people, you must also, if you're a believer in Allah, you must also adopt that characteristic in your life. Although you are not perfect, Allah is perfect, you must also adopt that. People around you must feel secure around you and safe, Muslim or non-Muslim. The Prophet, peace be upon him, said, "Al-Muslimu man salima an-nasu min lisanihi wa yadihi." A Muslim truly is the one who other people feel that their property and their body and their dignity is safe around them. That is a true Muslim. Their tongue, you don't say bad things about them. Your hands, you don't hurt them. Their property, you don't steal it. They feel safe around you. You want, the believer should be like this, that when someone walks near you and has heard bad things about Islam, your character destroys all their preconceived notions on what they heard. Your treatment and your interaction with them, whether it's in business or whether it's in greetings or whether it's in relationships or whether it's with anything, if they can feel a sense of peace around you as a Muslim, then you are granted the best gift from Allah subhanahu wa ta'ala. That's what the Prophet, peace be upon him, said. He said, do you want me to tell you of the person of paradise? He said, who are they, Ya Rasulullah? He mentioned many, and one of them he mentioned is, he is a person who, when people are around them, they feel safe. When they are interacting with them, they're easygoing. Not weak, I said easygoing. So wherever they can be easy, they'll be easy. Firm, they're firm with ease. They're firm with kindness. They're firm with respect. Kullu hayyinin, easygoing, we could be easy. Layyin, they can negotiate give and take with people. They can compromise a bit. And people feel safe around them. That is a person, a walking servant of Allah on earth. وَعِبَادُ الرَّحْمَنِ الَّذِينَ يَمْشُونَ عَلَى الْأَرْضِ هَوْنَا. The true servants of Allah are the ones who, when they walk on earth, they walk with care and honor and dignity and humility. Not humility as in let people step on you, no, with your head up high, but with humility, meaning not with a superiority complex. وَإِذَا خَاطَبَهُمُ الْجَاهِلُونَ قَالُوا سَلَامًا. And when the ignorant and insolent people address them, they say salam. They turn away. They don't want to fight with them. They won't lower themselves to their level. They'll say a word, قَالُوا, which means you respond. But what you respond with is not in the same insolence. You protect yourself, but then you stop where you have to stop. Even the enemy, when Allah mentions it on the battlefield, وَإِنِ اسْتَجَارَكَ أَحَدٌ مِنَ الْمُشْرِكِينَ فَأَجِرْهُ. If one of the polytheists who is talking about when they were fighting them in the battlefield, if they were to call to say, please, I want your safety, and they lay their arms down, فَأَجِرْهُ, give him safety. ثُمَّ أَبْلِغْهُ مَأْمَنَ أَجِرْهُ حَتَّى يَسْمَعَ كَلَامَ اللَّهِ. Let them come into your community until they hear Allah's word. All you want them to say is, look, I just want you to hear Allah's words. You hear them and that's all, and I'll let you go. Yani, no one will harm you. ثُمَّ أَبْلِغْهُ مَأْمَنَ. Not only that, even if they don't believe in your religion, they just heard it. Because you want them to know who you are. Why do we have to fight? Look, this is who we are. You've got the wrong idea about us. We just want to communicate. We want to talk. That's what Allah tells us. With the enemy that's fighting you, then Allah says, ثُمَّ أَبْلِغْهُ مَأْمَنَ. Meaning send an escort with them of security, escort as in security guards, until they reach the borders or wherever they want to go, until they're safe and no one harms them, and make sure they reach their land again. They might become enemies again, but Allah says don't. If the enemy is treated that way in the Quranic injunctions, brothers and sisters, can you imagine your own brothers and sisters? Your family, who are your brothers and sisters? If you don't live the life like that, then you are not connected with Allah's name, Al-Mu'min. May Allah subhanahu wa ta'ala grant us understanding and peace and unite our hearts in goodness. May Allah subhanahu wa ta'ala save our hearts from all its diseases. Oh ya mu'min, oh Allah, the giver of security and peace. Give us security and peace in this world and in the next. Hada wa sallallahu ala Muhammad wa alhamdulillahi rabbil alamin. Thank you for listening.
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0: Tonight we are going to explore another name of Allah and an attribute. Al-Quddus. Allah says in Surah Al-Hashr,
2: هو الله الذي لا إله إلا هو الملك القدوس.
0: It is He, Allah, the King and the owner of everything, the Holy. Al-Quddus. Remember what we said last week, every name and attribute of Allah is a comprehensive name. It has many meanings in one. And every name and attribute of Allah has a relationship with us that we need to fulfill in this life in order to connect with that name. Allah does not show us and tell us His names haphazardly. He tells us for a reason. They carry a message in their own. Every name and attribute of Allah entails a large part of the entire Quran. So the name tonight, the Holy, it also means the most sacred. It also means the purest being, the purest being. It also means free from any imperfection, fault, or any kind of impurities. It also means without any fault or any flaws. It is usually accompanied with a second attribute along with it, which is called Al-Munazzah. Al-Quddus is both a name and an attribute of Allah. So you can name your children or name yourself Abdul Quddus, the servant of the Holy. But not all of Allah subhanahu wa ta'ala's attributes are names. You can't call yourself servant of. Remember last week, we spoke about the name, who can remember? Or the attribute, which one? The benefactor. And the detractor. An-Nafi' al-Dar. You can't name yourself Abdul Nafi' or Abdul Dar. Servant of the benefactor, servant of the detractor. These are attributes of Allah, these are His actions. And there is another action that comes with the name of Allah, the Holy, the one who is who has no deficiency or impurity, which is called Al-Munazzah, which means no impurity, no fault or deficiency can be attributed to Him. So neither is He Himself, subhanahu wa ta'ala, impure or deficient, and also no deficiency or impurities can be attributed to Him, nor to His actions, nor to His commands, nor to His prohibitions. Whatever He commanded us with, it has to be free of imperfection. And whatever He told us don't do, it has to be free of imperfection. And it is our duty to only attribute to Allah the best of assumptions which are free from any impurities. Allah is not like anything and nothing is like Him. Al-Munazzah, which means the one who no impurities can be attributed to Him, also means He is the transcendent. The transcendent, far from and above any imperfection or impurities which His creation attribute to Him. No matter what people say about Allah, if it is not befitting of Him, if it is not perfect for Him, if it is anything like His creation, He is far removed from that. No matter what people say, no matter what people attribute, or whatever religion or faith they want to make up or names they invent, Allah addresses this in the Quran all the time. For example, He says, "In hiya illa asma'un sammaytumuha antum wa aba'ukum ma anzalallahu biha min sultan." These are just names which you and your forefathers attributed to Allah and made up. Allah never revealed any of it, and there is no source to it. For example, the pagan Arabs at the time of the Prophet sallallahu alaihi wasallam, what did they have as a tradition from their forefathers? They used to ascribe to Allah daughters and sons. Those are the names of the statues and idols they used to worship. But they used to attribute only daughters to Allah, and they left the sons to themselves. So for example, Allah says in Surah An-Najm, أَفَرَأَيْتُمُ اللَّاتَ وَالْعُزَّى. Have you considered Al-Lat, their statue, which is they named Al-Lat, a female statue? وَالْعُزَّى. عُزَّى is another name of a female statue. وَمَنَاتَ الثَّالِثَةَ الْأُخْرَى. And the other names of other female goddesses. أَلَكُمُ الذَّكَرُ وَلَهُ الْأُنْثَى. What? Do you choose for yourselves males, but you ascribe to Allah females? تِلْكَ إِذًا قِسْمَةٌ ضِيزَى. This is an unjust division. What did the Arabs used to do, the pagans, before Islam? They used to say that these idols, these goddesses, we worship them, we put them up really high, and they ascribe them as daughters of God. So they exalted the goddesses, which they named, and then Allah says, but hold on a minute, you exalted God by giving Him the daughters, which you worship, yet when it comes to yourselves, you refuse to have to favor anything but sons of your own, and you give the daughters to God. To Allah, there's no difference. He gives whoever He wills sons and to whoever He wills daughters. But they would, when they would have daughters, when Allah granted them daughters, they would feel disgraced by having daughters. So Allah says, what are you saying? All your words contradict each other. Your worship contradicts each other. And then He says, "In hiya illa asma'un sammaytumaha." Well, these are only just but names and beliefs which you yourselves gave name to and your forefathers. Because you know how people, when they come to make up beliefs, they become racist, they become patriotic, they become too obsessed with what their forefathers taught them, and they say, well, this is what we believe, this is our bloodline. Even if it's a completely false belief, whatever they worship, we'll worship. So Allah subhanahu wa ta'ala says, far away, remove this eve from any of these imperfections in these ascriptions. To say that Allah has a son or a daughter or a family or any kind like creatures, like human beings, is to ascribe imperfection to Allah. Yet you call him holy? No, Allah is holy and far away, removed from that. His name and attribute, brothers and sisters, the holy and the transcendent above any imperfection, is all in one phrase that we say many times a day. Does anyone know which phrase we say that holds the entire meanings of the holy, the transcendent, the far away, removed from any imperfections he is, the exalted, the above all, the transcendent? Which phrase do you think we say? And I'll give you a hint, especially when we are impressed with something or something gives us a feeling of awe when we look at it. What do we say? Subhanallah. Correct. So now you know what Subhanallah means. When you look at something that impresses you, or something that probably shocks you, or something that makes you sad, all your emotions, we Muslims usually say Subhanallah, means although we are imperfect, and although we see this magnificence in front of us, guess what? We say, far away, removed is Allah from any imperfection. He is so perfect, He is holy, He is transcendent. If we are so amazed by what we see here, or we are so saddened by the catastrophe that we see here, we say, Subhanallah, only Allah is perfect. Oh, only Allah is far away, removed from any imperfection, the most holy. So really, the name of Allah and His attribute, the holy and the transcendent, we literally live by it in every aspect of our life.
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3: That was Sheikh Bilal Assad with part one of his session titled, Living by Allah's Name. Next up is What's On.
1: What's On, Adelaide.
4: Assalamu alaikum, everyone. Welcome again on this Sunday morning, this beautiful day. We've got another program today with Adelaide with What's On in Adelaide. Today I'm joined with Brother Kevin. How you going, Kev? Assalamu alaikum, brother.
5: I'm doing just fine. Wa alaikum salam.
4: Alhamdulillah. How was your week, mate?
5: My week's been good. How was yours?
4: Pretty good, eventful. Got a few things done, but still a lot to tick off on the list. But I think it's time for us to get cracking and see what's coming up in the next few hours, few days, and few weeks in Adelaide. So get us started, mate. What's coming on?
5: Okay, so first up, we've got free women's MMA at the Rafiq Jiu-Jitsu and MMA gym. It's for girls ages 14 and above, and it's on every Saturday from 10 a.m. until 11:30 a.m. The location is at 2388 Torrens Road, Kilkenny, SA 5009. And if you want more information, you can contact their number 0480-439-287. What else is on, Khaled?
4: That's fantastic. A really good initiative by Rafiq Jiu-Jitsu and MMA. Also, we've got an ongoing community initiative by the Taqwa Learning Center, I think they're called. Free mass tutoring every Saturday for believe it's for boys on Zoom from years 7 to 12, every Saturday from 12:30 p.m. to 2 p.m. And so they've got personalized support, qualified tutors, and expert guidance. So, we'll add some further information with that flyer on our website at www.airfm.com.au. What else is going on, Kev?
5: So we've got the start of term 2 by the Ataqwa Scouts, Scouting Year 2026. We are one term down, and there is a bigger one ahead. Last term, our scouts took on real skills, from slip and slide and fishing to Ramadan prep, Eid celebration, DIY crafts, and more. They built confidence, resilience, and leadership, all while staying rooted in Islamic values. What else is on, Khaled?
4: Okay, we've got a youth boys games evening at Good Social. That's on Sunday, 17th of May, from 2 p.m. to 5 p.m. That's open to boys 12 years old and above. So the youth boys game evening will be a chance for the boys to come and hang out for an afternoon of games, friendly competition, and good fun at Good Social Cafe. They're asking for you to bring your mates and your siblings too. So what they've got lined up is a teen games, trivia quiz, prizes to be won, and some yummy pizza provided. So again, that's on Sunday, the 17th of May, 2 p.m. to 5 p.m. at Good Social Cafe. $10 per person, and only $5 for each additional sibling. And more information can be found on our website.
5: I love pizza.
4: What else is going on, Kev?
5: Okay, so join us for a comprehensive workshop on the Islamic funeral process. It's about preparing the deceased for burial, performing the janazah prayer, understanding Islamic burial customs, and supporting the grieving family. It is on at Sunday, the 17th of May, from 10 a.m. until 12 p.m. at the Al Salam Wandana Center, 5256 Wandana Avenue. And it is open to sisters aged 16 and above. And this will be the third session. What else is on?
4: So that's a really good initiative by the Al Salam Funeral Services there for the sisters. Also for the sisters, there's the Muslim Girls Club invites you to Sistil Jalsa. It's on every fortnight, gathering to remember Allah subhanahu wa ta'ala and strengthen our bond as sisters in faith. So they ask, session one is guarding time and Islamic perspective on productivity. And that's later on this afternoon, or this evening, I should say, from 5:30 p.m. to 7:30 p.m. at the MCSA Islamic Center at 14 Bayer Road, Elizabeth South. And they ask you to please bring a dish to share along with you. What else is going on, Kev?
5: We've got Dr. Rami Al-Dirini presenting The Legacy of Ibrahim, which is preparing for the first 10 days of Dhul Hijjah. It's on the 16th of May from 7:30 p.m. until 8:30 p.m. It'll be held at the Maryam Masjid, 26 Clark Street, Wayville, for those who are new to that place. And the entry is free for both brothers and sisters. What else is up?
4: Another really good initiative by Maryam Masjid and Streets to Islam. Also coming up, we have a Tajweed and Hifz. It's Arab teachers only, females only, upper beginners on Sunday at 10 a.m. The intermediates, which is Juz'a Amma, on Tuesday at 12 p.m. and advanced perfecting of Makhrijit on Thursdays at 6 p.m. That's brought to you by Al-Huda Society and the Center. And that's taking place at the Center at 416 Churchill Road, Kilburn, South Australia. There is a registration required there, but we'll be able to provide that on our website at www.airfm.com.au. What else is going on, Kev?
5: All right. Finally, we've got the nationwide Nakba Palestine Day Rally at Adelaide from 12 p.m. the 17th of May on the Parliament House Steps, North Terrace, Adelaide. Bring your friends, bring your families there. Assalamu alaikum.
4: Walaikum salam. Inshallah, that sounds like a really good chance for us to get out and support our brothers and sisters in Palestine on the 17th of May at 12 p.m. And inshallah, we'll have one of our roving reporters to take some comments by the crowd out there and for us to listen to the sounds in the upcoming episodes. Jazakallah khair, Brother Kevin. You have a wonderful rest of your day this Sunday.
5: You too.
4: Have a fantastic week. Jazakallah khair, brother. Assalamu alaikum, everyone. That's What's On in Adelaide.
5: Welcome.
4: See you next time.
3: And to see today's segment out, we'd like to play a little nasheed for you from the Ten Tenors. It's a John Farnham song. I'm sure you'll all recognise it. Just a snippet.

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2: Good morning, Air FM listeners. With all the focus on the wider Middle East situation, it is easy to forget that Israel is still launching daily attacks on our brothers and sisters in Gaza. So here is an update. As of early May 2026, the overall Palestinian death toll in Gaza since October 7, 2023, stands at approximately 72,610 killed and over 172,448 injured, according to the Gaza Health Ministry. Independent studies, including peer-reviewed analyses in The Lancet Global Health, confirm that the true number of violent deaths through early 2025 already exceeded 75,000, with thousands more from indirect causes like disease and collapsed healthcare. In the last 7 days, Israeli military actions, including airstrikes, shelling, gunfire, and drone strikes, have continued, resulting in roughly 15 to 30 additional deaths and dozens of injuries. Reports show near-daily incidents, with examples including strikes killing 4 Palestinians on April 26th across central and southern Gaza, and other localized attacks hitting residential areas, displacement sites, and civilian locations in recent days. No new starvation deaths were specifically reported in the past week. Overall, Gaza authorities and aid groups documented hundreds of starvation and malnutrition-related deaths during the peak of the crisis in 2025, with hundreds reported that year, many children. Famine conditions declared earlier were declared over by late 2025, after ceasefire-related aid improvements. But acute food insecurity and malnutrition risks remain high for large parts of the population, especially children, pregnant women.

But progress has largely stalled amid disputes over sequencing, aid access, and political arrangements. Humanitarian supplies improved modestly at first, yet full-scale rebuilding has barely started amid persistent insecurity. Palestinian authorities and monitors report ongoing systematic IDF ceasefire violations, with more than 2,400 documented incidents since October 2025. These have caused over 800 Palestinian deaths and around 2,300 injuries since the truce began, plus hundreds of bodies recovered from rubble. Violations include repeated airstrikes and bombing of civilian areas, artillery and tank shelling on neighborhoods and displacement camps, direct gunfire often near or beyond designated lines, drone attacks, raids, and property demolitions across the strip, continuing on a near daily basis. This pattern of continued military activity keeps the suffering real and daily, with hope for genuine recovery fading as the world looks elsewhere. The situation in the Middle East as of May 7, 2026, the 2026 Iran war, launched February 28 by coordinated U.S.-Israeli strikes on Iranian nuclear sites, military infrastructure, leadership, killing Supreme Leader Ali Khamenei and naval assets, remains in a fragile, indefinitely extended U.S.-Iran ceasefire, announced April 8 and prolonged amid Pakistan-mediated talks. Iran has retaliated with ballistic missiles and drones. Hezbollah escalated from March 2 with rocket and FPV drone barrages on northern Israel, prompting ongoing Israeli airstrikes deep into Lebanon, including Beirut suburbs, and ground operations south of the Litani River. Despite a nominal April 16th to 17th truce, strained by incidents and IDF clearing ops, Houthis and Iraqi militias have added limited actions. The Strait of Hormuz is under intense pressure. Iran imposes tolls in yuan and controls traffic, while the U.S. maintains a naval blockade, directing dozens of vessels to turn around, disrupting global shipping, forcing Iran to reduce oil production due to storage limits, and keeping prices volatile near $100 to $120/barrel. Casualties are in the thousands regionally. Displacement exceeds 1.2 million in Lebanon, with humanitarian strain ongoing in Gaza, fragile prior ceasefire, and affected Iranian sites. Recent IDF airstrikes hit over 120 Hezbollah targets in one 24-hour period, highest since ceasefire. Balanced analyses, Scott Ritter, John Kiriakou, Colonel Douglas MacGregor, plus Western media perspective. Scott Ritter, former UN weapons inspector, states the U.S./Israel war on Iran has collapsed, and Iran is winning through resilience, hypersonic missiles, drone swarms, and cluster munitions that penetrated defenses. He calls the Hormuz situation a bombshell that changed everything, and warns Lebanon OPS, plus blockade violations, risk full re-escalation. John Kiriakou, former CIA officer, describes the war as one the U.S. was duped into by Netanyahu on a whim, ignoring its own intelligence. Iran posed no threat to the United States. He stresses regime change failed and the conflict serves Israeli goals over American interests. Colonel Douglas MacGregor, retired U.S. Army officer, former Pentagon advisor, warns the U.S. is in an escalation trap and will lose this war. Iran has won strategically, exposed vulnerabilities, burned through U.S. munitions, and the blockade cannot control the strait long term. Policies are suicidal with no off-ramps. Western media, BBC, Guardian, Al Jazeera, Reuters, AP, report U.S.-Israeli tactical gains in degrading capabilities and high interception rates, while documenting persistent Hezbollah FPV drone/rocket counterstrikes, civilian tolls, Hormuz standoff/blockade fallout, fragile truces strained by Lebanon OPS, and stalled diplomacy. Trump's constantly changing claims versus conflict reality. Trump's messaging has shifted rapidly. Early boasts of decisive victory, total and complete success, regime change hints, and threats to annihilate Iranian civilization or hit every power plant. Claims of military objectives nearing completion and war wrapping up. He announced the ceasefire as a path to long-term peace, floated new deadlines, claimed Iran offered more than 20 years without nuclear weapons and a new regime, and recently announced Project Freedom to escort neutral ships in Hormuz starting soon. Reality, the war is in week 10 plus with no full regime collapse, IRGC ascendant, new hardline leadership, ongoing Hezbollah drone/rocket incidents and IDF strikes, dual Hormuz blockades/tolls disrupting oil,
Israeli-Lebanon ops continuing, and talks stalled, contradicting victory narratives and showing sustained volatility despite diplomatic

0: rhetoric, outline of regional damage, including destruction in Israel from on-ground videos slash reports via citizen slash resident slash Israeli independent sources. Damage is asymmetric and severe per local health ministries, ACLED data, and direct footage. Gaza, fragile prior ceasefire holding unevenly amid periodic violence and ongoing humanitarian strain. Lebanon, over 1.2 million displaced, 2,521 plus killed, and 7,804 plus wounded since March 2nd. Recent IDF strikes, killing dozens weekly, including massive April 8th wave hitting 100 targets in 10 minutes. Heavy residential slash agricultural slash infrastructure hits across southern villages and Beirut suburbs as IDF clears sites. Iran, nuclear slash military slash refinery slash naval sites struck. Civilian areas affected. Retaliatory capacity degraded but active until ceasefire. Oil production curtailed by blockade. Israel, reflecting videos slash reports from Israeli residents, citizen smartphone footage, local first responders, and independent channels, not solely Western framing. Iranian ballistic missiles, often with cluster munitions, and Hezbollah rockets slash FPV drones have caused documented localized destruction. Northern Israel, Safed, Naharbi, Kiryat Shmona, Galilee slash Golan, Haifa. Recent Hezbollah barrages and drone strikes, for example, direct hit on drone center, residential impacts, damaged buildings, vehicles, and infrastructure. Videos show craters, shattered windows, burning sites, emergency responses, and injuries. Central Israel, Tel Aviv, Petah Tikva, Shoham, Rishon LeZion, Ramat Gan. Impacts on apartment buildings, kindergartens, roads, and infrastructure. Resident footage captures catastrophic scenes with debris, fires, smoke, hospital visits, sirens, and economic disruption, school closures, evacuations. While defenses intercepted most, penetrations, including recent drone strikes killing a civilian and hitting barracks, produced visible civilian slash property damage far beyond minimal descriptions in some coverage.
1: إذا كنت مسافرا إلى المملكة العربية السعودية لأداء فريضة الحج هذا العام، فقلل من خطر إصابتك بمتلازمة الشرق الأوسط التنفسية والمعروفة أيضا باسم ميرس، وهي مرض تنفسي نادر ولكنه خطير. تشمل الأعراض الحمى 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

0: 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But I'm not alone. I'm joined by a couple of guests. Please introduce yourself, fellas.
1: Hello, everybody. I'm Taj.
2: And I am Ishmam, and we are Dads in the Park.
0: Nice. You almost had the
2: Yeah.
0: The two of the same. You want to give it one more time? You're like, and we are.
1: And where you go for the we are.
2: All right. So, and we are Dads in the Park.
0: I like that. That's good radio shit. All right. That's a great start to the show.
1: We usually have this practice and synchronize, but sometimes I forget that it's also my line.
2: Yeah. That's fine.
0: But you've got yourself an EP out now.
2: Yeah.
1: That's the latest thing we have out now. It's an EP, which is a small EP with just three songs, two music videos. Two of them have music videos. It's out on all platforms. Anywhere you listen to music, it's probably out. I mean, it's definitely out.
2: Definitely out there, yeah.
1: So, yeah, that's our latest stuff.
0: I'm interested to talk about the history of the band, the style of the band. Everything's like a little unusual. Your time in Adelaide, the genre, like everything's a little unpredictable. But I like the way that you have assembled a playlist for us as well.
1: Yeah, absolutely.
2: Never let them know your next move.
0: Yeah. Is that the plan with the band?
1: Kind of. That's how it's going so far. Because even before we made ourselves, got ourselves in Adelaide, we had no clue that we'd be in, all this way across the waters. So even we didn't know our next move.
2: Yeah.
0: So
1: it's been fun.
0: How do you come up with your musical decisions? When you're about to record a song or a style, is it something that you have thought of ahead of time, or do you pick up a guitar and go, you know what, today it's this?
1: It's usually been that.
2: Yeah, it's pretty much like that.
1: Before this EP came out, we've always worked on singles, and we've had like seven singles out, six of them with music videos, because we always focused on one music as, let's say, what we can do the most out of this. So when he writes the song, why don't you tell someone about how you write the songs and stuff?
2: Yeah, so it's basically pretty much the same for every song. I usually fiddle around with a guitar. It's usually something comes up when I noodle, or a little chunk of a lyric comes to my mind and then I build on it. I usually have a verse and a chorus, and then I send it over to him. If he likes it, then I complete the song. If it doesn't, then fuck it.
1: I throw it away.
0: So you're the
1: I'm usually the composer. I'm not a songwriter guy. I do a little backing vocals, but I help him tune some parts. But it's mostly him, and then I sit down with the music because, I'm an instrument guy. I like to put up percussions of any sort, either drums or electronic beats or whatever. Synths, always, love synths, and I'm a guitar player primarily. So guitar is what I write for first, and then anything else. Well, it just depends on the song. But this is what we've been doing. He writes a song, I work on it. As for one song, we take out all the time, and then I'll go for the music video and stuff. But after this EP came out, we've been planning to go for a full-length album, a whole-ass album, since I can swear.
0: So these steps are just like jumping up. So you're like single, single, single, single. You're like, okay, three-track EP.
2: Yeah.
0: And in your mind is like, this takes me to an album.
2: Yeah.
1: And now we're focusing on how we want to sound like us during the period of writing the album.
2: Yeah.
1: So till today, it has been all the songs kind of sound pretty different from one another. Yeah. I would say myself.
2: Yeah.
1: They can't fit it into any specific genre or specific type of sound. But we would like to believe that when an album comes out for a band, I think that's when they get the true identity of how the band is sonically. So that's what we're next challenge. Well, that's what our next challenge is. So
0: okay. I have questions, but I'm not going to use them all up straight away. We've got 2 hours on this show, so we're gonna play some songs.
1: Absolutely,
0: we're gonna come back and talk a little bit about the EP, about Dads in the Park. So, how have you assembled the music for tonight's show? How did you choose the tracks that you play?
2: I think
1: there are all songs that actually inspired us.
2: Yeah,
1: we like listening to, and we've always taken parts of different songs that we've grown up listening to into how we can implement that in our song, in our writing, in our creative aspect. So I think these are some of the songs that we both always had, like, yo, this part is there, this part is great, look at this part. All these songs have a question, kind of have a conversation of us going like this.
2: Yeah.
1: So that's what the coherence of the whole set list, I would say right now is. Mm. But it's the songs that we like listening to.
0: Generally. Do you know where you want to start? Because we send us a list of songs, and sometimes we have people who are like, all right, this is the song I want, and this one goes into this one, and this is specific. And then we've had a few people lately who have been like, surprise me. We had Doug from Draining last week. He's like, I know the songs I chose. You choose the order. We'll see what happens. And are you feeling the same way about that?
1: Yeah, that'd be fun.
0: Okay.
1: Because I gave you the list of completely based on what we already feel about the songs. Mm-hmm. Yeah. Why don't you play up a song from the whole list and see what questions you have or how you feel about the song?
0: Okay. Well, we'll see how we move through the song. I've even brought some CDs. I've got some. I've got some physical media because every show, like as much as we can, we talk about physical media, and it's a big passion of ours. So I've brought some songs on CD to play on the show as well.
1: Awesome.
0: But I think I will, as much as we talked about randomizing, I will start with the first one that's on this list. Because I was like, that's pretty interesting. Because never before, I think, on this show have we started with Kings of Leon.
1: As an opening band,
0: you know, Mosh on Radio Adelaide. I think what's fun about your selection is it's like, if it's not necessarily heavy or punk rock or whatever, it's like dramatic and anthemic.
1: Everything
0: that you've selected is like a big anthem in some way.
1: Okay.
2: I think that is a part of our music style as well.
1: Kind of how we wanted to sound as well. We just want probably why how you see it.
0: I think that's the fit. But I only recently discovered Kings of Leon are all like family. I think there's like three brothers.
2: Do you know the name behind the band name?
1: I used to hate the name before. I liked the band before, but I hated the name.
2: If you know the reason, it's the best name in the world. So they're like three siblings and one cousin, and they're grandfather's name is Leon.
1: They are the kings of Leon.
2: They
1: used to call his grandchildren. Yeah, you guys are my kings. You got the Kings of Leon.
0: Nice.
1: And so they do call themselves the Kings of Leon, and now it sounds beautiful.
2: It's a beautiful
1: because
2: name.
1: They're family, and they are Leons of the Kings of Leon. So it's so fitting.
0: All right, we're going to kick things off with Kings of Leon. The song is Find Me. I remember when like their big pop stuff came along.
2: That was
0: less of like a focus for me then. But if you go back, they have like so much like cool bluesy riffs. So
1: it's pretty cool.
0: It's pretty fun to start Mosh here with Kings of Leon. You're on Radio Adelaide with Dad's in the Park. Here we go. The song is Find Me.
1: Let's go.

0: here on Mosh on Radio Adelaide. We're going to have a sort of, I think, pop punk themed show, but there's going to be some like other anthemic rock in there, and maybe it's just some stuff that comes closer to pop as well. This is like melody. I think melody is strong for you guys.
1: Yeah.
0: So
1: yeah,
0: we're
1: yeah.
0: here with Dads in the Park live on Mosh on Radio Adelaide.
2: Hello.
0: So three of the tracks that you have selected. That one just there was Adrenaline by Simple Creatures.
2: Yep.
0: Before it, listeners of the show will know when I bring something on compact disc, it's getting shaken right in front of the microphone. Like, this is an important thing. I'm holding it. It's real. It hinges. It opens and closes. It's got photos on the inside. It's got a booklet. We were looking at it. You grabbed it off of me like it was like an artifact.
2: Let me see. Look at that.
0: Yeah. Put the gloves on like you're at the museum. You're like, oh, can I see it under the light?
2: This is fascinating to be able to see physical media of such an old song that I've grown up listening to. And it's with you right now. So it's so cool. It's cool that you have it, you know?
0: Yeah, dude. Jimmy Eat World, technically self-titled album.
1: Yeah.
0: It was released, it was supposed to be called Bleed American.
2: Bleed American, yeah.
0: It came out in September of 2001, and immediately had to be recoiled, and they're like, okay, Bleed and the word American cannot go together in this month. And so it comes out as Jimmy Eat World as a self-titled. But Bleed American is the first track. The one we actually played was number five, Sweetness.
2: Sweetness.
1: Yeah.
0: This was huge for me. Song. This album was absolutely massive for me. I didn't get into, like, more emo until later. I had friends, and my partner was like more into emo as a teenager, and I was more into metal.
1: Okay.
0: But the one that stuck with me that I listened to at the time was Jimmy Eat World.
2: Okay.
0: So this album here was a real strong one for me. So it's a nice play.
2: It is.
0: And we started with Kings of Leon with Find Me.
1: Yeah.
0: Which you told me is actually really related to the origins of the band.
2: Yep. That's where they got the name from.
0: No, but you guys.
1: Kings of Leon is a huge part of our story because before we became a band, we went to some sort of an event outside of our city. Yeah, and we got a chance to play music. We never played together. So he had a guitar, I had a guitar. We wanted to play a cover. We wanted to play something that we both knew. And we decided on Kings of Leon. And that's how we started as a band. I mean,
2: that's our first performance. And that's when we figured, yo, we got chemistry on stage. We're kind of like the same songs. Why don't we just start writing stuff of our own? I think that's how it kind of started. So Kings of Leon, big ups to you guys. Big shout out because, you know, they've been such a big part.
1: Yeah.
2: And we're still influenced by their writing, even today with their latest music. So, yeah, of course, they're still playing a big part.
0: Even though we talked about randomizing the sound, like the playlist for tonight, so good that Kings of Leon was right up the top for you
2: that
0: guys.
2: You started
0: it's really cool.
2: Yeah, it's so cool. That is so cool to see right now that you play that as the first song.
0: Dads in the Park, live on Mosh on Radio Adelaide. Okay, describe yourselves as a band, because there are a few mysteries here. In fact, where were you before you were in Adelaide?
1: Before we came to Adelaide, we are
2: originally from a country called Bangladesh.
1: Yep.
2: It's down in Asia.
1: Yep.
2: I don't think down from here. I think up from here. Right? According to the map.
1: Northwest.
0: We have hands indicating.
1: Yeah. Northwest.
2: It's probably not the either way. We just moved here last year. But the band's been going on for a while since we both moved here. And our buddy Sam, he plays the drums with us on our live sessions. He has also moved here with us, enabling us to ready our live act in here in Adelaide as well. But yeah, we've been in Bangladesh before this. We've always released all our songs, most of them, while we were there. This EP, 88 New Paul Town, this is the only one that we came up with after we started our new journey here in Adelaide.
0: What brought you to Adelaide?
2: That's a
1: great question.
2: It's a great question. I mean, a lot of things I could say, but I would say first we wanted to move out of our country to a place where music, or specifically particularly our kind of music, is taken a little bit more seriously. Because language barrier is a big thing back in our country. It's not like we didn't have listeners there. It's not like people don't listen to the English songs. But given that we have our language of our own, and we've got music, culture, and everything of our own. It's a little hard to get into the business industry or music business with a language that is not ours.
1: Yeah.
2: So, yeah, but we always wanted to...
1: We're trying to shoot for a more global audience, more international audience.
2: We want everybody in the world to be able to hear our music, and we think that Australia is a great place to move to for indie music. given that all some of our best, some of our favorite acts are from here. Growing up, AC/DC, even though
0: fuck
2: none
0: yeah.
2: of our songs yeah. sound like them, we True. Still yeah. would still, you know, rock to them once they're on the once they're on any movie.
1: Yeah.
2: I mean, Back in Black has to be the best slow motion song ever.
0: Oh, cool!
2: And you always
0: yeah,
2: feel it.
0: Yeah,
2: yeah, most of the movies you see. Teenagers, you're rocking up something in slow-mo, and then, you know, it's always Back in Black.
1: Back in Black, yeah.
2: Either way, iconic, AC/DC from Australia. Tame Impala, Australia. Yeah. Some of the
1: Parcels.
2: Other... Parcels. Oh, how could I forget? Parcels from Australia. Some of my favorite metal acts are from Australia. Parkway Drive and Polaris, they're from Australia. And yeah, we just have a different kind of pull. We're like, yeah, let's go to Australia, figure something out. Let's see if we can do this.
0: That yeah. Aussie heavy music was like the foundation that this show was built on. Because we started in 2012.
1: Okay.
0: All of that was like really huge. They, like Northlane were in their infancy. Amity Affliction were quite new. Like getting big on those albums, like Young Bloods and stuff like that was picking up. Parkway Drive were having a huge thing.
2: Obviously.
0: I saw Polaris play when they had one EP out, back when they put
2: way,
0: out.
2: Way ago.
0: Yeah, I think I saw them supporting like... They were opening for Sienna Skies or something. I didn't know who they were. And I walked in and it just, everything about it blew me away. What's the name of that?
2: So
0: what's the name of that EP? I can see it's got like a bluey green cover and there's like a wolf or a fox on the front. Anyway, before the guilt and the grief, and I saw them play and just Jamie's voice just, I could not believe what I was seeing. And I've seen them so many times since then. But yeah, what a band.
2: I'm a huge fan. Yeah, I've seen them live some months ago. It's so good. Blew me away.
0: Alrighty, so what else was I going to say? Do I say? Do we talk more or do we play some more music?
2: Play some music. Then
0: play
2: that's
0: some music.
2: That's when you get the.
0: This is when we've made this silly plan to do things randomized, and now we've got to be like, okay, where are we?
2: If you want me to pick a song, I would like you to play an original. And before you play the original, before I say what the song is, when we did our first international show in Indonesia 2023. We got in touch with Gareth Hargreaves. He's from Australia. He's a producer for metal music or rock music, rock bands and stuff. And he since you mentioned Amity Affliction, that's when I got the idea to talk about this. He's Gareth Hargreaves. He produced one of our songs, which kind of didn't make the final cut because of the distance. Obviously, we kind of had a communication gap, time gap, whatever. And he produced, semi-produced one of the songs, which is on our EP right now. He's not the producer for the final master, but he is one of the producers from probably an EP or an album for Amity Affliction. It's pretty cool because Amity Affliction is so big up in Australia, right?
0: Yeah, so you were like connected to...
2: I mean, not connected.
0: To Australia before you were
2: exactly,
0: even there, right?
2: Exactly. Yeah. In a way, we had that pull from day one. And so Easy Baby off of our latest EP is one of the songs that he almost kind of did the master. But it's pretty cool that we are up here in Australia right now. I'd probably hit him up someday and be like, yo, hey, check it out.
0: Perfect timing.
2: Here. Yeah.
0: All right.
2: Yeah.
0: Well, let's line up. The first song that we're hearing from our guest tonight, Dad's in the Park. You're here on Mosh on Radio Adelaide, live until midnight tonight. The song is called Easy Baby off the new EP. We'll come back from this and we'll talk a bit more about that EP.
1: Beautiful.

0: the big, big sound of the Killers. Just the those epic guitars.
1: Yeah.
0: Just like they're super huge. I've never seen them live, but I have seen footage of live shows. I know people who have been, and those guitars just like, it's like a wall that comes over you, like just
2: so
0: washes
2: huge,
0: over you.
2: So huge.
0: So huge.
2: Sounds
0: and
2: grand.
0: Real reverb.
2: All the
0: very
2: synth
0: grand.
2: And, the, yes. and the keys, oh, huge.
0: Arrangement, production, beautiful. Smart choices beautiful. In that kind of instrumentation.
2: So brilliant in how they write their songs, because from the first album that they've been writing, it kind of sounds like them from day one. They've had their own sound, which is what we were talking about a while ago.
0: Speaking of when they started, I hadn't thought about this in many, many years, but I don't know. I don't know the specifics. I was young. I can't remember like when Hot Fuss came to Australia and all that kind of stuff. But when Somebody Told Me came out as a single, one, I remember it was massive. Okay. But
2: we were young, I think.
0: I had a friend who found. Somehow he had discovered this song, Somebody Told Me, before it like broke as a huge single in Australia and got on the charts and all that kind of stuff. And he said to me, I really like this song, you should listen to it. And he played it to me and I was like, okay, it's a good song. And I didn't think of it much. And it was only like, I don't know how he came upon it really quickly, but it was, massive, I don't know, just like a week or something later or a month later, it was all over the radio and it was massive. It was on the Triple J Hottest 100. Like, it went crazy. And I don't know if he had like a little CD of it or he found a download of it.
2: Yeah,
0: but he encountered the song just before it became an enormous single hit over here.
1: Oh, wow.
2: That is so
1: and
2: cool. Wow. How did you come across it though before it came out?
0: It wasn't before it came out, but I think it was just before.
1: He discovered it before everyone in Australia.
0: Yeah, I don't know if he found it like in a CD shop or if he saw the music video for it or something.
2: Yeah, there's a music video for
0: it. Or if
2: it,
0: like, it had come across from the US, but it was just before everyone in Australia was talking about it.
2: That is so
0: I was like, that's pretty impressive. I still don't know how he did it, but yeah.
2: If you could call out the songs that you know are going to be hit like that, Massimo. It's like, I forgot his name, the guy with the beard who doesn't play any music, but he is the counselor for all of the big names in the industry, in the world. System of, no, I forgot his name. Rick.
0: Oh, Rick Rubin.
2: Rick Rubin.
0: He's been big in metal, he's been big in hip-hop.
2: Hip-hop as well,
0: he produces and he...
2: Yeah, exactly. So he says he's got this power to understand that a song will instantly be the one that you want to promote the most or stuff like that. It's pretty cool. And then there's this movie that we were seeing the other day. It's about Pharrell Williams. Mm-hmm. Pharrell Williams is also somebody like that in the pop industry. He knows that if you show him a whole album, he'll know that you get the song out. And this is what we did with Ed Sheeran. And then he talked about it, so I guess, and after seeing the movie, he's got a little sort of autism about the music and stuff. He sees colors and stuff. I forgot the word for it.
0: Synesthesia.
1: Yeah.
2: It's not an autism, my bad. I'm just, trying to be funny about it.
0: Yes.
2: But yeah, he says it like that. And so that I think it's one of the skills that he has. Like, if you could, your friend, the guy who said it before it's even a hit song.
0: Well, my friend, as far as I know, is not on the Rick Rubin money or the Pharrell Williams money.
2: You should have done it. You should have cashed in on that.
0: But the song we played was My Own Soul's Warning by The Killers.
2: Killers.
0: Before then, we had Absolution Calling by Incubus. Always a cool band. I've encountered so many Incubus songs just like time and time again across really cool many years of listening. And I just like their sound. It's just something about, I find them kind of slinky and groovy at the same time as being anthemic.
2: Because they were kind of nu metal influenced. So they've always had groove in their blood system or writing. But and their earlier songs are mostly pretty nu metal alternative. So, and then they slowly change into indie. And then they have their own sound all throughout. But I think they started off pretty heavy. The Science album, I think those are some heavy songs from there. I forgot the names. Leech. And some others I forgot, but those are pretty heavy. So they've always had groove. And funky, you said, right?
0: Yeah.
2: It's probably the guitar player. He works on his tone all day long. He's an owner of, a Stomp Pedal. So he's a sound guy. He knows his sound. He knows his shit. So I am mesmerized because I am exactly the opposite.
0: You're not geek.
2: I'm not a geek into the whole technical stuff. I wish I was, honestly. I wish I had that knowledge and skill. It's a skill set. I'm not going to lie, but I'm just not naturally. So I've never,
1: gravitated towards that,
2: which is why it fascinates me to see artists like them or anybody who knows how to do anything like remotely close to that can bring out all the sounds they can from a guitar, which I know how to play. I still don't know how to make that sound. So it fascinates me till this day.
0: Music for you guys is more of an emotional thing?
2: It is pretty much, yeah. Like big, definitely,
0: the songs you've chosen, the songs that we played. The first song on that set of three there was your own song. We got Dad's in the Park live here on Mosh on Radio Adelaide. Yeah. And the song we played was Easy Baby.
1: Yep.
0: And the songs are like big and emotional and melodic.
1: Yeah.
0: And, you know, has that. That's the. That's
1: I think we're both suckers for a melody. If the melody is good, I think we will dig deeper into the song to, you know, go through the lyrics and what's happening and all
2: that
1: stuff.
2: Band, where did they get this song idea from and stuff?
1: Yeah,
2: I kind of do this often. I can. So if there's a song that I like from any random artist, I kind of obsess about them or that song particularly for a while. Yeah. And if that's when I find out or discover bands that I probably heard before and did not like. But now that I'm digging through more after hearing one song that I do like, I kind of end up liking the band in general when I didn't after the first song I heard. The biggest example would be Bad Omens, since you're a metal fan.
0: Yeah, yeah, I know Bad Omens.
2: Bad Omens, the first song I heard was Just Pretend. It's their biggest song. But somehow I was never a fan after that song. And then I heard the song called Artificial Suicide. And my God, I'm in love with those guys right now.
0: So, that was your in. You needed a connection.
2: I needed something to connect me with their sound, with their craft, which is why you asked the guest if it's emotional for us. That is absolutely emotional for us. It has to mean something for me to like that song so deeply.
0: So who writes the lyrics?
1: I do.
2: This guy.
0: Okay. When you know how you said you'll like write a song and then give it to Taj and... You have the power to say kill the song?
2: Yeah, of course. Like, what do you mean? I'm gonna write the rest of the bars, of course. I mean, rest of the bars, and I'm going to finish the way it's going to sound.
1: It's a two-way process. We both have to like it. Otherwise...
2: You want to be 100% sure of it, obviously. Yeah. Both of us.
1: Well,
0: have you ever fought for a song? You'd be like, no. Trust me.
2: I mean, the other way around. I fought for a song that he wrote. I wanted him to finish, but he's like, meh.
0: Okay.
2: And I can't force him to finish the song, and neither can I finish the song by myself. I'm like, okay, that's a scrap. Forget about it then. Well, it's the other way around. But usually he doesn't say nothing when I say, this is a... Unless
1: it's a song called Post Trip, which we have.
0: Okay, we'll be hearing that later.
1: Yeah, we'll talk about it later.
0: But that was a contentious song, you say.
1: Like, yeah.
2: It almost went the way you asked. Yeah, he kind of didn't have to fight for it, obviously. That's the advantage of being a two-man band.
1: Yeah, less drama.
0: But it was a song that you had different opinions on.
1: I just had a feeling that this might be a pretty good song.
2: Yeah, he was kind of adamant that this is a song, but when I first heard him play the song to me, I was like, this is just empty. I mean, this just doesn't sound like anything that we could possibly make our other song sound like. That's when I was

0: the EP overall as the show goes on. The name of your EP, 88
1: New Paltown.
0: What is 88 New Paltown?
2: That is nothing but an address where everything started.
1: Yeah, simply put.
0: Yeah. Okay.
1: This is kind of where Dads in the Park started. This is kind of where the brains or the decision or the discussions, the first ever discussions to decide upon whatever we decided upon till this till today.
2: Yeah, it's my home.
1: Yeah, it's his house. It's back in,
2: Bangladesh. Yeah. That's where I live.
1: So, but it's actually not called 88 New Paltown because obviously... It's Bangladesh. It's, we have mostly Bangla names.
2: Yeah, Bengali so we names, modified the name a little bit, but in essence, it's the same thing.
1: It's the same thing, yeah. So either way, it's just the location of where it all started, the origin of it,
2: yeah,
1: I guess.
0: Who are the two dudes on the cover of the EP?
2: Our dads.
1: It's, yeah.
0: Oh, that seems nice. That's so cool.
1: It's dads in the parks. Dads in the park.
2: Yeah.
1: It's a whole photo session thing we did, and like you, like we said before, it has to be emotional for us. Our first EP, and before the photo shoot or everything we decided, we had to decide a lot of things before we moved here. So that was the last thing we did.
2: Yeah. One of the last things we did before
1: we moved here. And as a photo shoot, it has to be memorable. So his dad and my dad, us being friends for so long, so many years, so close. I've been to his house multiple times. His family's friends with me. My family's friends with him. But our parents never met.
2: Yeah, that was the first time they met.
1: So that was the first time they met, and it was awesome.
0: This is very touching.
1: We're gonna post more photos from that photo shoot, and it's gonna be them just connecting. It's all almost kind of like a reverse. Foreshadowing, if you will, of how we kind of started. Yeah. So, yeah, it's pretty cool. It has a story behind it, and we want it to be something.
2: It has sentimental value. Yeah.
1: No. Sentimental value.
0: I'm not surprised. That's what you guys are about.
2: Yeah.
1: That's what, kind of.
0: I want to connect your roots to your current day here in Adelaide because basically, I mean, you already said We See Moons, I think, on mic because your drummer plays for We See Moons.
1: Right, yeah.
0: But off mic, you've just been like rattling off names of Adelaide bands. Just like, oh, Nocturnal Animals and Hello Enemy, and I know these guys, and I know these guys. Like, you have been very busy in discovering the local scene as well.
1: Of course.
0: Which I respect. Like, I think that's really cool that you've like figured out the local scene early.
1: Yeah. And, I mean, I wouldn't say figure out, but I would say I'm in the grass. We're on the field right now. We're mowing through.
0: You're in the park.
2: We're in the park.
1: We're in the park. We're just gonna walk through. But yeah, a lot of the bands that I've seen here written over all over the walls. I know we want to give a small shout out to all the people that responded back since day and age of internet. It's the best way to connect to anybody. I mean, the easiest, fastest way. And of course, it had to be two-way. And some of the bands that are here, Hello Enemy, Nocturnal Animals, The Onset. These have been guys that have been responsive. And to name a few, the Empty Heads. And I saw another one. I forgot. Which one was it again? Sunset Daisies. These are cool, great bands. Lola. These are cool bands that have been in the scene for a while. And if I am able to connect with them in some way or form, of course it'd be great to be in this together. We're in the local scene.
0: Here in the Radio Adelaide studio, we got flyers on the wall. We got a whiteboard behind us, a list of local bands and stuff. And so everywhere you look, you're like reminded of another band, which is cool.
1: It's pretty cool. It's our name on there as well. So that's awesome.
0: Have you, do you know an Adelaide band called Life Pilot?
1: Life Pilot? Oh my God, yeah. Life Pilot. The reason I know Life Pilot, if I may, Life Pilot's drummer, Eli, is the drum tech for one of my favorite bands in the world, Polaris.
0: Polaris, we just talked about it.
1: So Eli Green, right? Shout out, he's a great drummer himself. He's a funny dude. I see his vlogs. And our buddies from this band that we played with, amongst the only two shows that we played here in Adelaide, from a band called Mountains Below. They are going to be joining them, Life Pilot, for a show pretty soon. And so, Mountains Below, we were talking about Life Pilot a while ago, literally a while ago.
0: Life Pilot have been connected to Mosh for a very long time because they were coming up around the time Mosh started. When we celebrated our 10-year anniversary, we did a live show. The only live gig we've ever done, we booked a show called Moshtoberfest in October of 2022. And the headline band for that live gig was Life Pilot.
1: They've just put out
0: a new song this week. So I thought I'd play it for you guys. You guys,
1: please.
0: You know, you're getting into the Adelaide stuff. You already know Eli. You've connected very well. You know all your info, man, which is really good.

0: But they put out a song called Felon DeGeneres.
1: Oh, wow. What a name.
0: I've been keen to play it here on Mosh, so I thought that would be a nice time to do it. We'll move into a bit of a heavier section because you've got some, you know, Bring Me the Horizon stuff. We'll link that in there. So we'll bring up this heavier section of the show with Felon DeGeneres, the new one by Adelaide band Life Pilot. We are live on Mosh with Dads in the Park.

0: Now, somebody tell me, which song was that? Which was the correct title for that song?
1: Welcome to My Life.
2: Welcome to My Farewell.
1: Welcome to My Farewell.
0: Farewell by Simple Plan, yeah. Featuring Jordan Pundick from Newfound Glory. Yes, Farewell playing here in the studio while the members of Dads in the Park sing the chorus to Welcome to My Life over the top.
2: It's their song anyway.
0: Yeah, so. It turns out that they took that song and you're like, you know what, let's give this another lease of life. Let's give it a new title and give it another play. So
2: change up the lyrics a bit. And Jordan, why don't you hop in on the bridge and the verse, man? Make it sound different.
0: You could easily do that song live as like a medley, and you could switch between Farewell and Welcome to My Life. So it's a good live one.
2: It's a live cover for a Simple Plan tribute band. I'd probably put in that idea for a Simple Plan tribute band. You guys could do this if you haven't yet.
0: Before it, we had Drown by Bring Me the Horizon.
2: Absolutely amazing.
0: From my favorite Bring Me the Horizon album. That's the Spirit. Is it from That's the Spirit?
2: No, you're right. Okay. It's from The Umbrella, which is...
0: That's the Spirit.
2: That's the Spirit.
0: It is, I think it... I don't know if every fan of every Bring Me album can be friends. I just feel like
1: exactly.
0: When
1: you say,
0: what's your favorite album? Everyone goes, ooh, and you go, that one. You go, oh, I don't know about that one. I think it's this one.
1: Yeah.
0: I think a lot of people, if you are a fan of the early Heavy era.
2: Count Your Blessings.
0: If there's a Heaven, then there's Bring Me the Hell or whatever that one's called. Yeah, and if you
2: those
0: say...
2: Those are heavy. Those
0: yeah, right? And then you go, oh, I like That's the Spirit. They're like,
2: yeah,
0: no.
2: Yeah,
0: like,
2: that's
0: you
2: know, not original Bring Me.
0: Yeah, so...
2: There's always a couple of friends who always going to be like that.
0: But Dr. Jake, the co-founder of this show, has always said that Bring Me the Horizon is the barometer for heavy music.
2: Absolutely.
0: And whenever Bring Me do something new, the heavy music scene follows. So when you switch from heavy into Sempiternal, and you're like, and then everyone was doing that, and then they did some other stuff.
2: This is the new sound right now for modern metal.
0: Yeah, every time.
2: Sempiternal kind of sound. I mean, once they introduced all the melodic synth stuff with Jordan Fish joining the band, but they still had their signature breakdowns, slightly less heavier than the deathcore albums, and that's the blend of the new age modern metal, which I would say. A lot of heavy stuff and a lot of melodic synthy
0: everyone
2: stuff.
0: Follows Bring Me, man.
1: Yeah.
0: If you want to see what is happening in the next 5 years, you listen to what Bring Me is doing.
1: Yeah.
0: It's insane.
2: Sorry about it. Even with live production, they changed the game with how they can utilize LED screens with interactive. I think, being a fan, it could be biased, but a lot of the bands I've seen after them, even Bad Omens, I would mention, after they toured with them, they kind of started doing their live production almost as big as Bring Me. Now they're probably as big as Bring Me, live production-wise. And they started doing all the things that Bring Me did, and that looks pretty freaking epic. So, yeah. Even when we draw our dream stage or dream production for our solo show ever with unlimited budget and whatnot, that'd be something that Bring Me taught us, obviously. Yeah. All the things that they put in a song for their visuals, how they emphasize on it. Ah, so cool.
0: So it's not the last time we're going to hear from Bring Me the Horizon on this show as well.
1: That was Drown.
0: We'll hang out for some other stuff. Fight some more about different eras of Bring Me the Horizon. We started with Adelaide band Life Pilot with Felon DeGeneres.
2: Such a cool name, though. Yeah. We're a sucker for cool names, so this goes on to the top.
0: Life Pilot song titles are always good, and they have like jokes in their lyrics and stuff. There's lots of movie references and things like that. When I met you guys, you walk in, you got Jurassic. What the listeners don't know is they can't see Jurassic Park hoodie.
1: Yeah.
0: And I'm like, okay, this is going to go well. This is going to be a good 2 hours.
2: I'm a fan of dinosaurs in general.
0: I know, we started nerding out about dinosaurs. We started talking about Godzilla. Like, just all these childhood memories.
2: We're geeking out and stuff about movies.
1: I love it that you're a geek as well, just like me.
0: I mean, I came in my Bloodywood.
2: Yeah. Sure. Yeah, but speaking of Bloodywood,
0: I
2: didn't
0: mean
2: cool
0: to
2: names.
0: Represent Central Asia.
2: kind of fell into place.
1: Yeah.
2: You know. Speaking of Bloodywood and fun names, those guys have great names for tours. Yeah.
1: Yeah.
2: They have like a Rage Against the Machine.
1: Rage Against the Machine and Nine Inch Nuns.
0: I like Nine Inch Nuns a lot.
2: It's so cool. How they come up with it. Their song on their album, New Delhi.
0: New Delhi.
2: It's like new metal and New Delhi.
0: It's such a good album, man. I bought this shirt I have is from the tour with Baby Metal. Baby Metal was great, but Bloodywood brought the fucking heat, man. They were insane.
2: I've met some of the people on that very down the street. So I work at a store, so when anybody came in with the Bloodywood or Baby Metal shirt, I asked them how the show went. They're like, yo, Bloodywood blew me away.
0: That was the highlight of the night.
2: Everybody's talking about Bloodywood.
0: Lots of energy. Very aggressive. Just like super tight on stage. Yeah.
2: Super tight, yeah.
0: All right. Let's play some Dads in the Park again, shall we?
1: Sure. Yes,
2: please, go ahead.
0: I'm going to ask you the very difficult question.
2: Go for it.
0: Or define your band.
1: It is a very difficult question, but yeah, you say.
2: No, but I mean, if you asked us to define our sound or way people feel as they listen to our music, we can kind of answer that because we've kind of asked ourselves this one quite a few times.
0: Go ahead. Yeah.
2: So if you want to say that what kind of feelings you would associate or emotion you would associate with our songs, since we said before that every of our songs is like a baby and we treat it with utmost sentiment and emotion before we even finalize releasing it or anything.
1: Yeah.
2: So since emotion's there, and since we're 90s kids growing up on 2000s music, from the 2000s, we would say that our song, what it would say, reflects with the feeling of nostalgia the most.
0: Yeah. Okay.
2: More than anything. Uh-huh. But I also would like to believe that we're not completely old sounding band that you would feel, oh, this sounds like a band. Like I've heard a lot of bands, they sound like they're from the
1: 80s or the 90s, yeah.
2: But they're a completely new band. They just like the old sound. And that's not what I'm trying to say. I'm just trying to say that our lyrics, our songs, our sound, our music videos even could be possibly taking you back to a feeling of nostalgia from somewhere where you feel whatever time you relate to the song with.
1: Yeah.
2: But nostalgia is the word I would use. Because we're suckers for nostalgia. We like to go back on good times and stuff.
1: Who doesn't like to go back?
0: Simple Plan, Simple right? Plan, the whole energy of that band.
1: Exactly.
0: Farewell, Welcome to My Life.
2: Exactly.
0: Yeah. We got Jimmy Eat World here. Yeah. Like that kind of scene. I definitely get the connection.
2: Because you see, exactly. Yeah. That's where we draw our inspiration from mostly. So if you say, well, how do you define us? I think our Spotify description says the same. We're trying to, two humble musicians, we're just trying to connect to the world with music. And nostalgia is where we lay most of the time.
1: Yeah.
2: Let's get drugged up and look back. Am I allowed to say that on air?
0: You can say whatever the fuck you want, bro.
2: Holy shit! I mean, yeah, we like to get drugged up and look back on our good times. Yeah. So that's also one of our songs from our EP.
0: Is it Gutter?
2: No.
0: Oh.
1: Which one?
2: I mean.
1: Oh, Pulse Trip?
2: Yeah, it's the only one with the lyrics from the...
1: Oh, yeah. Take Me Back, yeah.
0: Well, let's do Post Trip then, right? I was going to go Gutter because that's
2: the
0: second
2: one. We want to do it in order.
0: This is the second time we've mentioned Post Trip and not playing it yet.
2: Yeah. Tease it up.
0: For later on.
2: Let people anticipate.
1: And when they actually hear it, what if they don't like it?
2: Let me go. This is the
0: end. You have to be patient with it because you didn't like it when you first heard it either.
2: Exactly.
1: Just keep badgering.
2: I would like to quote John Mayer when he first said that I don't think that there is any song that you don't like. It's just music. You probably don't like it at the time you hear it. Either you have to let it grow in you or you have to go to a time where that song
1: would
2: is something
1: sense.
2: Would make sense to you. And that suddenly would become, the same song would probably just become a great song for you. It can always be the lyrics and it can always be the way it sounds, which is why, you know, music is so, beautiful, mysterious in its way. And John Mayer said that that's when I could relate to some of the things that I feel about music and some of the music that I listen to now, which I didn't used to before. So let people wait on it if they don't like it. If they do, look us up.
1: Yeah.
0: I couldn't say any better. We got Dads in the Park live on Mosh on Radio Adelaide. The EP is out now, and the next song we're playing by them is called Gutter.
2: Let's go.

0: That was a little pair of songs there. Instead of going for the three, I thought there was a nice combo there of Gutter by Dads in the Park, your pop punk center of the new EP. Yep. And then All Time Low, Butterflies.
1: Yeah. Our biggest pop punk influence. I mean, on the recent times.
2: Yeah.
0: We've already played Simple Creatures on this show. It's like Alex Gaskarth, project as well.
1: And to Mark Hoppus,
0: mm-hmm,
1: from the legendary Blink, of course.
0: Anybody who doesn't know Mark Hoppus, come on, bro. Exactly.
1: I didn't put up any Blink songs because, I mean, if you're a pop punk fan, I guess you get into pop punk through Blink. That's how I see it. I mean, this is how I've been into it. And now that Travis Barker's a sensational media dude because of his wife, although the new gen kids are like, oh, the look at that guy. Isn't he Kourtney Kardashian's husband? He plays for a band.
0: I don't follow any of that shit, man. I try and stay out of the socialite side of it as much as possible.
1: I just think of him
0: as a drummer, right? He's just that drummer. But for so much, Aquabats, Transplants, like everywhere. He drums for so much.
1: Of course. I'm a huge Travis Barker fan, which is why I know his personal information about getting into a Kardashian.
0: I try and stay, like some stuff when it's all like sensational and stuff like that, I try and stay away from these
1: pop
0: these
1: culture
0: public
1: drama?
0: Lives. Yeah. Pop culture drama. Yeah.
2: Yeah.
0: Pop culture drama is a good name for like a pop punk song or an EP. Maybe hang on. Pop punk drama. Hang on to that one. Yeah. That's really sick. Butterflies, All Time Low, Gutter by Dads in the Park. The new EP is out now. I wanted to shake another piece of another CD in the into the microphone. This year is Time Flies. This is a compilation, Best of Oasis, 1994 to 2009.
1: Biblical.
2: Yeah,
1: gotta say that.
0: We're going to go with Stop Crying Your Heart Out. Yep. Tell me why.
1: It's just because you like the song.
2: Yeah, I mean, you can go wrong with Oasis. Every song is great.
1: We just didn't want to play Wonderwall. We didn't want to play Wonderwall.
0: No. You can't.
1: Even though they played that 100 million times.
0: You know what's really funny, though, is that on this compilation, it's the track after Wonderwall. It goes Supersonic, Roll With It, Live Forever, Wonderwall, Stop Crying Your Heart Out. And then into Cigarettes and Alcohol. So it's a pretty good combo.
1: Pretty good. It's the best from the 94 to?
0: 2009.
1: Right. Is that when they disbanded?
2: No,
1: they disbanded before.
0: It sounds about right. I don't know the whole history exactly.
2: Yeah.
1: I like the drama. It's just because I want to talk about it as it is a drama. I mean, since there are no other brothers.
0: No, I like the drama. Is that what you said?
1: Yeah.
0: Annoying thing about Oasis is the fucking bullshit.
2: I know.
1: If you're like a diehard fan, you would hate that they have so much hate between two blood brothers.
2: You know, it's funny because we have a band from our country, amazing band, two brothers. And I mean, they're massive in Bangladesh.
1: Yeah,
2: they're called Miles.
1: And the
2: brothers had a feud and they separated.
1: Yeah, that's when they banned.
2: The same Oasis story. But amazing band.
1: Yeah.
0: And it's just so opposite with you guys, right? Not blood relatives, but you're like brothers. And like Dads in the Park is so important to you guys. You got the photos of your dads in the thing.
2: Yeah.
0: You know, it's so crazy that you... It must seem really crazy to you.
1: It is.
0: You're not biological brothers, but you're such close friends.
1: And these guys bust up all the time
0: and their family.
1: We can't comprehend how they can't come into an agreement with all the disagreements. It's like every two individuals will always have disagreements, conflicts of interest or difference in opinion is a very normal thing amongst every single individual. And to be not able to come into agreement with your own brother who you started doing music with and who you've done so many successful things with this act, but you just can't come to the fact that, be friends with your brother, figure something out.
2: I just don't get it.
1: I didn't want to use the word. Huge talent.
0: Huge egos.
1: Exactly. Which is why I like the drama. Something that I don't get to face. We don't have much problem with our ego. We're okay with our differences. And then we're just chill guys.
0: I was going to say, you're chill guys. I mean, this hour and a half that you've been on the show.
2: Yeah.
0: Chill guys.
2: Yeah.
1: So yeah, I just can't imagine them writing so many great songs and they just can't be chill. Because I mean, they just can't. So yeah, it's fucking amazing to see them do the drama, and I don't want to be a part of the drama.
0: All right, well, I'll focus on the music. We'll do "Stop Crying Your Heart Out" by Oasis.
2: Yeah,
0: an influence for you guys. Dads in the Park. Here we go. You're on Mosh on Radio Adelaide.
1: Let's go.

0: Cause life's so much brighter when they go.
1: It's so nice to have people who can sing in the studio here. As the songs are playing, my guests are singing along. And it's nice. I can't sing a note, so it's nice to have you guys bringing a bit of a live experience.
2: I wouldn't say
1: Nice.
3: He sings really well. He's just too shy.
2: I've done my part with singing behind the main ones. So
1: maybe when the songs were playing and you were singing along, I should have sneakily turned on your microphone and had a bit of harmony.
3: That'd be really
1: beautiful. Who is this guest? So Bring Me the Horizon with Medicine off of the Ammo album. I remember when that was released, and it was like, what?
2: What was your opinion on it?
1: I don't know, man.
2: I
1: would love to say that I was like I understood it every step of the way. Every Bring Me album, I was right there with them. But I'm not sure if I was. Sometimes I get confused. I think
2: the evolution of it all.
1: Yeah, like because I was like talking about Mosh, we started in 2012. And so 2013, Sempiternal comes out. I remember that. That one goes fucking massive. Okay.
2: Massive.
1: 2015, That's the Spirit comes out. 2019, Ammo comes out. And we're like, okay, what's the switch? That was one of those big moments, though. Like we said, you see you saw Ammo come out, and then you see the metal world follow. And you're like,
2: exactly.
1: I can handle Ammo. The one that confuses me is the one with the long title. Music to sing to, dance to, eat to, shit to, fuck to. That one I really can't get around as
2: a
1: whole.
2: That's a bit odd.
1: Yeah, I think there's a lot of like experiments on it. I don't know if I'd call them songs. They're just tracks. There's like bits, ideas.
2: Yeah.
1: That one's less complete. But Ammo there, the song was Medicine. And it paired really nicely with the song from before it. Our guest right here, Dad's in the Park, snuck that one in there. Afina Love.
3: Yeah.
1: I gotta say with an accent.
3: Yeah. It's just I feel no love, just compressed into one word. Afina Love.
1: I knew it was like I could tell it was going for like a phrase. That it was, yeah, cool. So you have to say that. You have to say it in an R&B voice.
3: Yeah. It'll be like Afina Love.
1: Thank you. Very nice. We were talking about John Mayer before. Was it Gutter? We mentioned
2: Gutter,
1: it. It was about like.
2: It was with the. When I said that,
1: you used the quote about like you don't really dislike any songs. It's just not ready for it.
2: No, you talked about it when with the Afina Love solo was starting on.
1: That's right. But I mean, on the show we mentioned John Mayer once before, and then your guitar solo kicks off in Afina Love, and you're like, "Ooh, look at that guitar tone." Sexy guitar tone made me feel a little bit John Mayer-ish.
3: He doesn't want to play guitar solos. I had to.
2: I'm not a fan.
3: You know, force him to play it for this song.
2: For this song, and I was like, "All right, I'll do it for this one first and only time." I mean, first and last time. I'm not a fan of guitar solos generally, even though I grew up, you know, being a guitar player primarily first, and then I got into other instruments. But as I got into other instruments growing up, the identity of a solo instrument being highlighted in a song, I just the idea kind of
3: drifted
2: away from me from my craft at least. I'm still a fan of guitar, the instrument, and I'm a huge fan of guitar solos from all the people that I've loved growing up. John Mayer himself, like let's say Slash. If I see Slash, I would want him to slow solo the hell out of any song. That'd be crazy to watch or hear anytime. Like bands like Polyphia, oh my god.
1: If you could play guitar like Tim, is it Henson or Benson?
2: Yeah. Tim Benson, if you want to.
1: If you could play guitar like Tim Henson, you play guitar constantly. You would never stop.
2: Exactly. You can't stop for a second.
1: He's a genius.
2: And then he innovated this whole sound himself. So either way, it's kind of upset me. It was like, if it ain't like that, it's out.
3: Yeah.
2: So solos in general.
3: But for our album, we'll have more guitar solos.
2: No, we won't. We will. He'll play it. It's not me. I'm not writing.
1: Band meeting right here. I like this.
2: This has been like this all the time. He's telling me to write solos all the time. I was like, no, whatever. You go for it, man. I'm not writing. I'm not playing. I don't want to worry about a tone or the notes when I'm playing live. I want to enjoy my chords. I want to see people sing. I don't want to have to look at my fretboard all throughout the song. Solo's off of me a long time back.
1: Which is the true story? You started by saying, I don't think any one instrument should get a solo above all the others. I think I'm a holistic man. I don't think you know, I don't want to highlight the instrument. It feels wrong. It should be the song. And then what it really comes out is, I don't want to learn about tone. I don't want to practice the chord. I just need to play the easy stuff.
2: I mean, it gets a mix of both.
1: He pretends to be wise. Talking about like keeping the song as a whole.
2: I wouldn't say he shouldn't. Shouldn't is a strong word. So guitar solos, which is why I mentioned, should be there because I love listening to other people play it. But when I write a song, I feel like, this part, why isn't there a synth solo? Why isn't there like a bass solo? Why is there like a, there's all these kind of questions that come up.
3: Album, we'll have 10 different songs with 10 different solos.
2: Yeah, but yeah, exactly. It's either that or, you know, none at all. And I think none at all does the justice for me. It's like, oh, everybody.
1: Yeah, it's a practice.
2: Everybody plays. But for the practice part as well, when we go live, well, even when we wrote I Feel No Love with the solo and all, I was like, okay, I'll put in a complicated part, which maybe I'll do a 450 takes of before I get the perfect one.
3: Yeah.
2: But maybe that's what I thought when we wrote it. But when we played it live, I was like, yo, everybody's anticipating the solo. I thought everybody would be, you know, just be in the vibe of the song. And when they're like, oh, play the solo, that's what I heard in the crowd. And they're like, oh my God, I gotta nail it.
3: Yeah, but it's because the song has its own entry into the song. The solo has its own entry into the song.
2: You know, everything like, stops right after the chorus. And it's the solo that brings the band in. Yeah.
3: So
2: funnily enough, the entrance to the solo, he did this with his mouth when he's like, oh, I wrote this song up to this part, and then and you're gonna go with the solo. And that's how he wrote it. That's
1: ear from his.
2: I was like, okay, I'll enter the solo through this whatever you said with your mouth, and then I wrote the entire part. And like I said, the complicated part, I wrote it in the studio or when I was writing the parts. I was like, okay, writing part is a bit difficult, but it sounds kind of fun. It's a bit technical than the other parts. And when I went to want to play it live for the first time and I see everybody anticipating the solo, I was like, no, I'm going to fuck up the hard part. And that's when this laziness comes in. It's like, oh my God, from now on, I'm going to write the stuff that I don't even have to look at when I'm playing. So complicated to play for me. But yeah, that's when, you know, players like Tim Henson comes in. Like, oh, I don't know how they do it, man. They're like godlike machines out there. Like, the song itself, studio version, is people struggle all over the world to even cover the first part.
3: You know, when you start playing live, that's when you start making decisions. Do I want to have fun or do I want to play?
2: Do you want to show off my skills or do you want people to, you know, not look at me? That's crazy.
1: Was there a guest on that song as well?
2: There is actually, wouldn't want to mention everything about the song before we move on to any other songs discussion, because the I Feel No Love, when we came up with all the other songs before the EP, most of the songs that we came up with singles, seven songs, six songs were at least written long before they came out. So I Feel No Love was our favorite before, after it came out.
3: Yeah.
2: It was our favorite playing live. It was the one that we were most proud of. And it had all the elements that we wanted to showcase that would define our band.
3: Yeah, like a guitar solo.
2: Like a guitar solo, I guess. It says
1: you're
2: that
1: not
2: I know.
1: Escaping
2: how to,
1: this,
2: bro. It says there's a guitar solo means I know how to play guitar. A little bit of lead for the guitar lovers. And then this song, when we wrote it in my friend's house, in our friend's house. His name is Mahian Hassan. And he's a bass player, and he's the baddest. I mean, I love him. He's my number one. Yeah. Not because he's a great bass player, which objectively I would say he is, but he's so creative in the way we think of a song. I mean, the way we see a song before we finish writing it, he's so creative. He thought of the music video, he used to think like us.
3: Yeah.
2: I mean, the way we think about our logo, music video, the font, the way we market it, the way it's going to sound, the way it's going to, the tone's going to be, everything. He kind of thinks like that as well, even not being part of the band. And he's a creative dude. He's a buddy. So he's been with the band from day one. He designed the logo. He directed and edited our first music video, which is the only one which has 1 million views on YouTube. So shout out Mahian, it's kick-ass, of course. And
3: he also directed and edited the video for Easy Baby.
2: Easy Baby, yep.
3: Yeah.
2: And he is the animator for our only animated music video, which is I Feel No Love.
1: Animated videos are so cool.
2: It's we always wanted it right before. But funnily, Ishmam, he drew everything. He illustrated everything, as an artist would say.
3: Yeah.
2: That's the illustration that he did. These are things I come to learn after the song's out. It's like recently after our last Easy Baby, our EP came out, the song Gutter has a visual, which is also done by Mahian again. Yeah. And he wrote this song called Compositing.
3: Yeah.
2: It's a word I learned after he came up with the credits. Like, what the fuck is that? I didn't tell nobody to composite anything. What are you talking about? And it's like, Ishmael, he illustrated the whole animated music video for it. But it was sad when, we wrote the song back in 2017. I had a audio recording in my phone. It was recording 2017. It came out in 2020.
3: Yeah.
2: But Ishmael planned that... that it's gonna have an animated music video, just cause he thought of it when we wrote the song. And in 2020, nobody in the world had the option to go out and shoot a video, so everybody came up with an animated music video. Oh, and we were like in the bandwagon. It was like,
1: So unlucky.
2: Why? But I mean,

0: It was in those playlists. It's a, I mean, I guess
1: it worked out.
0: It worked out somehow.
2: Nice one.
0: And so, yeah, and Mahir Hassan, he also played the bass in the song. When we were writing it in his house, he played the bass just because he wanted to at the back. And the way he came up with the verse, we were like, yo, this has got to be on the song. And it has to come out from your fingers. And so we wanted to feature him in the song. And that is also that also has a lot of sentimental value.
1: Yeah.
0: Being a childhood friend of mine, somebody that has been with us from day one. So, yeah.
2: I would expect nothing less, considering, you know, everything that has been the topic of this time on Dad's in the Park here on Mosh for the last 2 hours. Yeah. Everything has been about that sort of like close to the heart sentimentality. It's nice, you know, it makes perfect sense for you guys.
1: Yeah.
2: We have timed this so well coming into the end of the show. Yeah, we have one or two songs left to play.
0: Amazing. Yeah.
2: And we've talked about Post-Rip 2 times before.
0: This is three.
2: About how, right, we're on to number 3 and we haven't played it yet. And it's track 3 on the new EP.
0: It is.
2: Yeah. It was a song that at first you were not in agreement about putting on the EP, and it took some work to bring it out.
0: Yeah.
2: Do you have anything else to say about it before we give it a play?
0: Yeah, it's like way I quoted John Mayer. It takes your time for you to come to understand the song the way it's written, and that's when you honestly feel the song and like it, maybe. Well, and for this song, I did not like the song when Ishwam wrote it, and I thought maybe this is a song that we're probably going to scrap, but I learned to grow. It grew on me whilst we were writing it.
1: Yeah.
0: And now it's our favorite song from the EP, and it's the favorite song from all of our entire discography.
1: Yeah, so far, yeah.
0: So far, it's been out, and it's so fun to play live.
1: Yeah.
0: And we can't wait, honestly, to see how... We can't wait to see at least 2 people singing it in the crowd, because it gives us so much emotional value.
1: Yeah. And one more fun fact, we actually recorded the video for the song before finishing the song itself.
0: We were in Singapore for a tour, and then that song was like, well, yeah, we gotta come up with an EP, 2 songs are ready, we need 1 more song. And we're like, okay, this is what, let's be able to put this in. And that's when we shot the video in Singapore. And we didn't technically shoot the video in Singapore. We would want people to go watch the video. It has nothing to do with introducing the band or anything. It's just a wholesome video. It's a fun video of clips from our tour. Only ones we went out on. So it's a fun song. And since it's Post-Trip, it kind of takes you to a time where you went on a trip with a friend or a bunch of friends, and then you want to go back to that. Anyway, it's just to go back to the good times.
1: Okay.
0: Like I said, nostalgia. And so, we shot the music video. The parts from Singapore.
1: And then we
0: finalized the song. And some parts were like, oh, that's got to go with the part in the video. So it was fun. It was pretty fun.
2: All right. This is track 3 from the new EP by Dad's in the Park. Our guests in the studio tonight. This is Post-Rip. Let's give it a play.

0: I pronounced the R a little bit too strongly. It's not post-rip, it's post-trip, which is, of course, the last track on the new EP by Dads in the Park. Our guests in the studio tonight, thank you so much for being part of Mosh on Radio Adelaide. I've loved having you on the show tonight.
1: Thank you so thank much you for so having us. It was a pleasure. We actually really enjoyed it.
2: Yeah, we had such a great time talking about so many awesome bands, so many awesome things about music.
1: And Jurassic Park.
0: And Jurassic Park.
2: Yeah. Things that we love most.
0: So, all right. Yeah,
2: it's been fun. Thanks for having us.
0: Not a worry. I'm going to finish with a quick gig guide and then a band you might recognize. So let's do this.
2: All right.
0: Bands that you can see this week and weekend. Tomorrow night at the Ed Castle, Shoreline, Sacrificial Larynx and Jaded Earth. On Thursday at Low Life Basement Bar, Murphy's Law are playing with Witch Spit and Sniff and Glue and Blood Plastic, Garrett Cooper and Rick Foster at the Grace Emily Hotel. On Thursday at Arthur Art Bar, Alira are on their Cruelty in the East Coast tour with Nervous Light and Kin. The Empty Heads are launching their single Generation Failure at Unibar with Exit Plan and Rosie and the Posies. Low Life Basement Bar has got Hello Enemy with their launch of their single Insincere with Horse Weapons and Mount Void. At the Ed Castle, you can see TV Therapy with Hesh and Leadfly. Lipsmack, Love Cream and Lost Woods will be at Jive. On Saturday, Enter Shikari, Grandson and Friend of Friends will be in town playing Highley Street Music Hall. Pizza Death will be at the Woodshed. Wait a minute, the Woodshed is closed. How long has this gig been up here? All right, you find our Facebook page or our Instagram, Mosh Radio Adelaide. We have an event here of Pizza Death booked to play the Woodshed, which has since closed since this event went up. So I don't know if they're playing with Sundowner, Bone Reaper or Denizen or not. We'll have to check that out. We'll put the details up on our socials. Ukulele Death Squad are launching their EP with Bromham and Laura Hill at Lion Arts Factory. Pearly Stars, Ammonite and Methylated will be at Jive. Nick Barker and the Reptiles have sold out.
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0: Yes, there you go. The theme for Monday Packed Lunch. Hello and welcome to another show. Every Monday at noon on Radio Adelaide, I'm here and will bring you a delicious and nourishing hour of the best local radio made every week here on unceded Kaurna Yurta land, and also stuff from other places too. I'm Nikki Page. I am joined by Nora Fay, and we are very glad to have your company. Hope you can stay with us for the next hour of goodies. Nora, as usual, you have chosen our music for today. I'm really enjoying your background knowledge about all these artists. Who are we going to hear today?
1: Hi, Nikki. Yeah, this morning we've got Melanie Safka, Brandy Carlisle, William Jack and Gurumul Yunupingu.
0: Excellent. We will hear from an open water swimmer. He's competed in something called Oceans 7, who knew? It's a marathon competition which covers seven sea crossings, including the English Channel, of course, and Cook Strait and various others. And the rest of our show has a theme, really. It's the role of the arts when it comes to facing, understanding and tackling the climate crisis. We'll hear about a new organisation at the federal level, about artists getting together in NAM, Melbourne, and a couple of tales from South Australia where for many of us the memories are still strong of beaches covered in dead marine life, large and small, killed by the harmful algal bloom. How do we deal with that? Well, there's been a blooming of strategies which centre around creativity. One of them involves students between 5 and 21 years old, and the other is an art exhibition and a forum this Friday, so stay tuned.

Yes, that is our good news theme. My idea of a good news story is really anything about people who are plugging on to create a better world. And today, I'm going to talk about the high seas, also known as international waters. They stretch across nearly half the planet. They are the deep blue beyond every country's border. They're the home to humpback whales, migratory sharks, deep-sea corals, and millions of species still unnamed. Until recently, only a fraction of the high seas had any protection. But something just shifted. In March, our Senate passed a bill which finally ratified the Global Ocean Treaty. That brought us one step closer to creating ocean sanctuaries here at home. The treaty is the most significant ocean protection agreement in a generation. For the first time, there are stronger rules to limit and convict for damage from industrial fishing and deep sea mining. And there's now a pathway to create marine sanctuaries in international waters. As you can imagine, this step has been many years in the making. Two decades, in fact, since the United Nations established a working group. And a lot of hard, slow, frustrating, unglamorous work by conservationists inside and outside government. So I reckon it's a step worth acknowledging. Bless them. The Global Ocean Treaty opens the door to protect 30% of the ocean by 2030, but the work continues. Australia is just about to review its marine parks network. This June is a once-in-a-decade chance for the Australian government to turn our marine parks into fully protected sanctuaries for our ocean life. How about that? It's a chance to turn global ambition into real protection, to close some loopholes and get industrial fishing out of our so-called marine parks. We actually have the largest marine parks network in the world, covering more than half of our waters, but more than half of those areas allow destructive industries like industrial fishing and oil and gas mining. Greenpeace Australia are leading the charge to toughen up protection in our marine parks. Maybe you'd like to back them.

0: Melanie Safka. Now, I have to tell you that I completely trust Nora to choose great music. But when I saw Melanie Safka on the list, I thought, but there's a backstory and I want you to hear it, guys.
1: Oh, right. I mean, I just love Melanie Safka. I fell in love with her in the 70s when we were teenagers with my sister. We both bought her album, a couple of her albums. But she, the Brand New Key, of course, was a very popular song that got a lot of commercial attention for her. But she was very much part of the peace movement. And some of her wonderful songs are about, you know, peace will come and people coming together and the human spirit. So, yeah, that was Melanie Safka, Brand New Key from her album Gather Me, released in 1971. So it's such a fun song.
0: It is such a fun song. How can you not sing along? Thank you. Now to follow up the news about the Global Ocean Treaty. The Ocean's Seven is a marathon swimming challenge consisting of seven open water channel swims. It ranges from Cook Strait in Aotearoa, New Zealand, to the North Channel between Scotland and Ireland. Seven of them. The record for the fastest total swim time is 63 hours. Obviously, they don't do them consecutively. And Mark Sowerby is one of the 42 people to have completed all Ocean Seven's crossings. How did that start?
2: Well, I think for me it came in two parts. So the first part was I was working really hard at the time. The listed company that we'd built from scratch and was, I guess, trying to find a way to reset my behaviours and my life. And so I decided to swim the English Channel in 2015. And then as a byproduct of that, Stephen, we decided to raise $1 million for the Starlight Children's Foundation. So that made it a public swim. And through that process of that swim and the raise, I learned a lot. And I guess I discovered that my family was more important than my business.
3: So philosopher Friedrich Nietzsche, you know, talks about what can be gained from climbing mountains, you know, overcoming hardship. And you know, for some time there's been the Seven Summits Challenge. And this film profiles the open water equivalent on the Ocean Seven. As one with intimate knowledge of the challenges faced, what was it about completing the Ocean Seven that appealed to you?
2: Nothing much appealed to me at the time. I have to say, I was pretty nervous. I really suffered in the English Channel swim and was quite reluctant to go through that level of suffering and just the training that goes with it as well. But as with all these things, once you get moving and start to focus on the next swim and then the next swim and the next swim, the beauty of it was that each of those swims taught me something different and sometimes more than one thing. There were different experiences in each, different problems to deal with each. Some of them are shark-infested waters like Molokai and really long, and they're a night swim with no shark cage, or other ones are like the North Channel where it's freezing cold and lion's mane jellyfish and rough weather. And so the other ones have all combinations of those. You know, Cook Strait's famous for its great white sharks. So there's lots to deal with, and having to solve for that in your own head, because no one is coming to save you. It's you versus the elements. You can't touch the boat, you can't get out, you can't wear a wetsuit. There's support in the sense that you have a boat next to you or a kayak or boat with food and drink and cheering you on and all those things, but ultimately it's on you. And so that takes you to really interesting places. And if you don't learn from that, you'd have to be a complete muppet.
3: So do you have a specific Ocean Seven leg that you thought was the biggest challenge?
2: Two hardest for me, which is often the case for many swimmers, but it depends on what you get on the day. Molokai is the 45 kilometres from Molokai to Oahu in Hawaii. You're in the middle of the Pacific Ocean at 700 metres deep. You are surrounded by sharks the entire time, and you're literally trying to sneak across the channel and not highlight yourself as prey. You do have a kayak next to you with two shark shields on it, which are like a lithium battery that has a cord that goes into the water and gives off an electromagnetic signal that sharks generally don't like, but it's not pure protection. And so you have to deal with that fear as well as the length of that swim because it's the longest. At least it's warmer water, but it's also at night. So you start at 5:30 and then the sun goes down. So 4 hours later, you're in complete pitch black darkness in the middle of the Pacific Ocean on your own. So the one that I suffered on the most though was the North Channel, and it was sort of 11 to 14 degrees Celsius, depending on where I was. And the cold just does awful, awful things to your body and to your mind. And that was the one where I got to the point where for the first time I thought about getting out and giving up. But I didn't, thankfully, thanks to my coach, and we managed to find a way through. But the only way I could describe the suffering in that, Stephen, is that it stripped me so bare. It was like looking into your own soul. Like, you know, you just find out whether you've got it in you or not, and how badly do you want it. Luckily for me, I had layers of reasons to get these things done.
3: I assume psychology is important in being able to achieve these challenges. You know, when there's still some distance to go and your muscles are aching, how do you maintain a sort of positive mindset to ensure you keep going even when doubt starts to creep in?
2: Yeah, so there's lots and lots of things that you can do. So in preparation, it's always interesting talking to people that have done the swim and understanding what they dealt with. One of the things that once you realise, for example, in the English Channel, which was my first experience, I'd never really experienced suffering like that. You get to about 5 hours in and you're really starting to hurt. And in the end, my swim was 14 and a half hours. So you can imagine what the next 9.5 hours might be like. And you don't realise, like, once you're fit, once your body is prepared, then it is quite extraordinary how much it is that it's your mind that limits you. Your body can go a lot longer than you expect. You just need to be able to make the choice. And pain can be used as a positive in some of that. So, for example, when I was getting stung by jellyfish, I would treat those as like getting an electric shock and a boost and give me a kick along rather than thinking about the pain that they cause. And then you break up these really big projects into half-hour bite-sized chunks. So you naturally get fed, usually with a liquid feed that's thrown to you every 30 minutes. And so I would often on the big ones have like a whiteboard with particular things written on there. Early on, that was more around motivation and memories and a bit of revenge. And then later, as I matured through the process, that became happy memories and great thoughts and things to keep me on the right side of that, not the dark side.
0: Mark Sowerby, one of the long-distance ocean swimmers featured in a new documentary film being released this week. It's called Don't Be Prey, and it's made by Australian filmmaker Jeff Tsing. Thanks to Stephen Hills from the WIRE team at 2SER in Sydney. And yes, that is the community radio station that is facing closure since funds from Macquarie University are being withdrawn. Hopefully 2SER can find another university partner and or keep afloat with different funding models. We've heard that story before, but here you are on Community Radio, Radio Adelaide, 10 years after Adelaide University gave us the boot.
4: 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You are Palya.
0: Palya. How are South Australians responding to the shock of the time when our beaches were covered in dead marine life, large and small? In this next story, Taylor Viskic, one of the great Radio Adelaide team producing the Thursday edition of The Wire, brings us news of one way to respond, through gathering together in a creative response. We Speak for the Seas is the name of a community art project which produced a Great Southern Reef installation at the Women's and Children's Hospital.
5: Very colourful and happy. It's 30 metres long, and as one of my young 8-year-old students, Shinri, has pointed out to me, 30 metres is the length of a blue whale. So it's the length of a whale, if you could imagine that. And you start at one end, and it's a journey through these kind of amorphic bubble-shaped assemblages which the kids put together. So you journey from one of these little environments to another. We have the tiniest little fish to big giant sharks that are like a white pointer that's 5 foot long and things like that. It's very beautiful and joyful to look at. It was actually a young girl called Iris. She's 11. She's lovely. And she came up with the idea of calling the exhibition We Speak for the Seas, which is obviously a play on the Lorax, the Dr. Seuss book, where it's We Speak for the Trees. So being a voice for the Great Southern Reef was important to them, and highlighting its importance to everyone else because it's such a unique ecosystem. They wanted to highlight its importance environmentally and culturally and showcase it in all its beauty, rather than focusing on the devastations of the algal bloom, because these are children and that's pretty hard to deal with.
6: That's educator and exhibition coordinator Deb Twining. She says the exhibition has been an important platform for young perspectives as South Australia manages the harmful algal bloom.
5: They have a lot of thoughts, and I think we disregard children's opinions often in some important matters like this, and we need to reach out to them, and I think this exhibition does that really well because they've got a lot of things to say.
6: Mrs. Twining highlights the powerful messages that emerged through the exhibition.
5: This is Penny. Your house is not your garbage dump, so why should the sea be? Help the sea, and it's home to so many animals. And Iris here. I love going to the sea. It makes me feel calm and centred. It was amazing to work on this project.
6: Art student and exhibition participant Lucius echoes the importance of harnessing the voice of younger generations.
7: I think the younger generations have a lot to say about the environment and the planet, because we're the ones that will be inhabiting it and looking after it in the future. And if we're going to be the ones that are expected to look after the planet, we should be able to have a say and raise awareness for what we want that to look like.
6: How do you believe art has or can help make a change in perspective on climate issues like the harmful algal bloom?
7: Art can convey an incredibly wide array of emotions, and emotions can be a big play into persuasion and motivation for people to make a change. And I think if people see other people wanting to make a change, then that will provide some comfort and motivation for other people to do what they can.
6: The Women's and Children's Hospital Foundation Arts and Health Exhibition Program provides a space away from the stresses of treatment to distract, entertain and inspire by improving the hospital environment. Arts Manager Lauren Simeone says the benefits between art and well-being are far-reaching.
8: It's really important for us, for people who are consumers and consume community of the hospital, to own the space within the hospital and make it theirs. It's engaging, and people spend so much time in a hospital, you know, waiting, or their partners or families might spend time. So if they can just immerse themselves in an exhibition, you know, read what the concepts are about, you know, it makes them feel like they're a part of a bigger part of the arts, I suppose, and their connection to being in the hospital.
0: That's Lauren Simeone, the arts manager at the Women's and Children's Hospital Foundation Arts in Health program. And earlier, Deb Twining, the exhibition coordinator from Twining Arts Art School. And Lucius, wasn't he great, one of the student artists? They created a 30-metre installation of the Great Southern Reef, which will be on display at the Women's and Children's Hospital until the end of this month. Stay tuned to hear about another Creative Adelaide event coming up, or happening already, but there's a forum this Friday night responding to that harmful algal bloom in South Australian waters. Now, Nora. Bit of Brandy Carlile.
1: Bit of Brandy Carlile. Her song, Human, a wonderful, a majestic song about human connection and giving yourself a break. And in this rendition, she's backed by the BBC Orchestra.

0: Yes, that was Brandy Carlile with Human, backed by the BBC Orchestra, and that was released in 2025. Amazing singer. If you've got some time, listen to Brandy Carlile's songs.
1: And you were telling me off mic that she's another of the many, many musicians in the US these days who are bringing their art and their creativity to talking about the crisis of democracy that they're facing.
0: She is definitely a very progressive woman, and she's very concerned about those things turning back in America. Yeah.
1: Which is pretty much the theme of most of our show today, which is creativity in response to crisis. In particularly, I guess we're talking about the climate crisis, but as we know, it's actually a polycrisis, that scary term. But, you know, when you throw in a bit of war and a bit of climate breakdown and a bit of democratic breakdown, it is a polycrisis. Toni Hassan has her own way of responding to that crisis, and we'll hear about that now. Welcome to Radio Adelaide, Toni Hassan.
2: G'day, thank you, Nikki.
1: Speaking to us from Canberra, thank you for joining us today. Now, we're going to talk about your exhibition called The Sea is Talking, but I read that you were moved to make art about the harmful algal bloom by watching a particular sea creature dying on a South Australian beach, and I think that is a story worth retelling. Could you tell that?
2: Sure. Well, to step back, I'd moved my lab in on last year. So I left Canberra, where I'd been for 20 years growing family, returned to Adelaide in a sense because my husband's from Adelaide with our youngest daughter. I moved for a sea change, and then the sea changed.
1: That's a punchy statement, but it's not a good one.
2: No, I mean, I went for the the vignettes of ocean breeze and I was struck, as many were, by dead marine creatures lining the seashore, and asked myself, what is mine to do? I've been aware, of course, of climate change. I've been painting, drawing and performing as a multimedia artist in response to my own solospatial eco grief. But this was next level. And out of it was not really a show. I didn't have a vision of a show. It was just this inner development piece around speaking to my own anxiety and sadness, which was one drawing after another as a kind of meditation requiring mark making on pencil and paper.
1: I think that is a fairly common story. This line's not brilliant, but we'll battle on, Toni, because I think this is really important. What I read was that you have made a video about the death of the long-finned worm eel, and by chance I saw the most beautiful David Attenborough film, you know, as you do, in the doctor's waiting room, showing the beautiful dance of the living long-finned worm eel, but you saw one dying. Can you tell us a bit about that and the video that you've made?
2: Yes. I was just four houses from the coast, so I was doing regular walks between Glenelg and Brighton, and on a return walk encountered an eel which looked dead, but in looking it seemed to come alive. In the way that in quantum physics, you know, things move because we see them. So I felt this encounter. I felt I had seen something and it had seen me. And then I began to feel all the stuff. It seemed I walked and it was turning up knots. In beautiful shape and unravelling and unravelling. So I was pleased to capture 15 minutes of death darkness and didn't know quite what to do with it, asked my son, who's a musician and artist in his own right, to create a soundtrack for an edited worm eel dance, really a piece of contortion. Was it subject to brevetoxin and its the impacts on its nerves that led to that twist and turn, or is that what it does normally? I couldn't find anything online that told me of the life of the eel when it's well, but it's certainly a major piece in the exhibition The Sea Is Talking at the Mill Galleries in Adelaide.
1: Yes, I find, having seen that beautiful clip on the David Attenborough program, that speaks very strongly to me. I love that you have called the exhibition We Speak for the Seas. In my experience, there has certainly been a very big creative response to the harmful algal bloom here in Adelaide. I'm thinking of the toxic surf lantern parade in McLaren Vale, for example, last spring. We'll dig a bit deeper in a moment into the focus of the forum at the Mill this Friday evening. But first, and just hold that phone still so that we get the best of you, Tony.
2: Okay.
1: I'd like to hear your thoughts on how art can help us make sense of ecological loss, this loss in particular, or ecological loss in general. Because people use the term, ecological breakdown. I don't know whether that's what we're seeing off our beaches, but it certainly felt a lot like it last summer.
2: If you weren't convinced of climate change, it definitely came as an epiphany. The sea has been talking. Multiple kind of inputs from a marine heat wave to excess nutrients has resulted in this environmental disaster, the biggest the South Australian coast has ever seen. And myself and many others have been asking what is ours to do. And art has been an obvious place to move to and into, to find material that's meditative or to find space so that life can move forward, to process our own feelings first and then to share work as we do, because in sharing it, there can be catharsis. In conversation with others, there is often catharsis. So for me, it's been fundamentally a kind of therapy. And then because I love to engage and have come out of journalism, community engagement and development over many years, I've sought to build a show as a way to continue the conversation. And the forum, of course, is, as a closing event, one way to do that more formally.
1: Yes, I was part of several vigils along the beach during late summer 2025 and into the autumn, and a lot of us found some comfort in that, yes, a bit of singing, being together, watching the sun setting,
2: coast. It keeps us connected as well. The arts bring us together, create happenings or gatherings, and then you recognise you're not alone. That's its power. And when you sing and you dance and you bring lantern and light, there is both dark and light, and a reminder that resilience, I think, is found in coming together. I think also that grief is a natural and wonderful thing in the sense that it reflects that we love and care. So I had all those things in mind when the Mill approached me to offer these drawings in a show alongside the video, and I've been delighted to have continued the conversation with many people such as yourself since its opening in late March.
1: Good on you. Now, moving to the forum this Friday night, you've gathered together an interesting cross-disciplinary crew to ask this question about, as the planet warms, what practical and imaginative roles can we in South Australia play in caring for our marine ecosystems, and in particular thinking about creative practice. That sounds so good, Tony Hassan. Tell us who'll be joining you for that forum this Friday night.
2: Well, first and foremost, I invited a dancer I got to know last year at a climate art symposium that the Nature Festival had pulled together with Amber Cronin. Sandy is going to respond to the work on the walls with dance. And I think that's lovely, just to leverage what exists and have it appear in another life. And after her performance, short performance, we'll have a panel conversation with me as moderator, with Faith Coleman, marine scientist of some profile in Adelaide because of her role in the inquiry and in talking to government about and, what practical things.
1: And so much amazing work for decades before.
2: Exactly,
1: the even
2: exactly.
1: Happened. Yes, very good.
2: Yes.
1: That she always sheds so much light,
2: And she'll also bring a history, as you say, of how the communities responded with other things from, you know, the decline of mangroves, the poaching of birds. She's seen how artists have responded to earlier crises and share her insights, and also give us an update on where the harmful algal bloom is at, its status, its movement, and whether the government's response or community's response has been adequate or otherwise. But we're trying to keep it positive with what can we do, how can we reimagine or imagine? And then a contribution as well from Lyndall Lawton, who's a curator, long-time public servant, very across the ecosystem in Adelaide, in South Australia, working in the Botanical Park. Do you call it Botanic Park?
1: Botanical Gardens, yeah.
2: So she'll come with a sense of things, you know, she'll make visible what has been perhaps invisible to us in terms of how artists have been responding as a whole, and how she might want to continue to contribute as a curator in facilitating new programs. So I'm hoping to, while I've interviewed them ahead of the forum, I'm looking to be surprised.
1: Look, Tony, I think that's probably... I was about to wind up anyway, but it sounds as if we're losing you again, as the cliche goes. But people have a chance to meet you, to hear, to see the artworks, to hear from Faith Coleman and Lyndall Lawton, to see the dance by Sandy...
2: Marion, yes.
1: Yes, Sandy Marion. And... that is all happening this Friday, 5:30, after work if you're a city worker. The Mill Gallery is 154 Anger Street, just off Pulteney Street. Costs nothing. You do need to book at Humanitics, though. Thank you so much for finding the time while you're away home. And very good to hear from you. And we'll be following.
2: Appreciate your interest and your question.
1: That's what we just have to do. We just have to keep on backing each other. That is the only way forward, in my humble opinion. And happily, we've got another story a little bit later on in the show today about Creative Climate, which is funded by Creative Australia. So I hope you've come across that lot.
2: I have.
1: Yes,
2: I'll make
1: I
2: sure
1: thought
2: I,
1: you
2: I
1: might
2: listen.
1: Have. Yes, it sound, and it sounds like... there might be a bit of money around for the arts, which is a nice change from money for chopping down trees in the Botanic Park, which...
2: Well, amen to that.
1: Heartbreakingly is apparently happening today. But, Nora, let's have some music to heal our hearts a bit.
0: Yes, William Jack with his glorious instrumental cello picking.

0: And that was William Jack with, as I said, his glorious instrumental cello picking, released in 2022 on his album This Old Cello Box Volume 1, a local Adelaide lad, and we should all feel great pride in his musicianship.
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9: 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Maybe you've only recently discovered us. Maybe you've been listening to Packed Lunch for all the years that I've been on air and you've just discovered it while Nora and I are presenting it. Maybe you love the music. Let me tell you about Saturday Afternoon Music. You will love it. There's a series of fantastic shows. But now it's Subscriber Fest, and we would love for you to take the next step and become an official subscriber. 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
0: I can, Nikki, and a wonderful and big-hearted thank you to Peter from Klemzik, Stuart from Brooklyn Park, Sandy from New South Wales, Scott from Shadow Park, Manfred from Norlunga. Manfred, but thank you very much. Paula from Broadview, Zachary from Windsor Gardens, and a big thank you to Dave from Macclesville up in the Adelaide Hills.
9: Yeah, good on you guys. An annual sub costs, or can just cost you, as little as $45 if you're a concession holder, which is less than a dollar a week. I think this show's worth it, a dollar a week, surely to God.
0: Oh, it's worth gold. It's worth gold.
9: A full subscription, if you've got a decent income of any sort, will cost you $80 a year. That's, what's that, $2 a week. If you really want to go all in, our passionate subscriber is $120 annually. It's all on the Radio Adelaide website, and we'll love you forever. And we'll even tell other people how much we love you. Please think about subscribing and supporting us. Now to A Climate for Art. It's a group based in Naarm, Melbourne, and the name is probably self-explanatory. In this next story, we will hear from Lana Nguyen and Aliki Reid, who instigated the group, and they're working with Angarad Wynne-Jones, who's the leader of the new national peak body for arts and climate. That's called Creative Climate. It is funded by Creative Australia. That is the body that replaced the old National Arts Council. First, let's hear about A Climate for Art.
10: We were working as arts workers and we were frustrated with the sense of, you know, art being made around the climate crisis, but a lot of the infrastructure behind the arts not actually responding to the climate crisis. So they were still investing in fossil fuels. There wasn't like larger institutional responses to climate. So we wanted to see more of that, as well as having more complex critical dialogues around climate change, because it feels like it's been a really underfunded sector for a while. And so arts organizations are in survival mode and not actually seeing this larger existential crisis for everybody. So there's two of us here, me and Aliki, who are part of ACFA, and ACFA is part of this larger organisation called Creative Climate, which is a new federally funded body for art and climate.
11: ACFA is a climate for art. Yes. We love to abbreviate things in the arts.
12: Yeah.
11: ACFA.
12: I've turned it has a great ring to it. I don't blame you. Never miss
11: ACFA,
12: an excuse.
11: You know.
10: But I think it has been a bit of a journey. I think when we started talking to arts organisations, everyone has that sort of sense of goodwill, but there is a generalised understanding of, you know, the climate crisis means dealing with recycling or, you know, solar panels and these very bureaucratic responses that often have been, you know, campaigns from PR companies, from oil you know,
12: focusing on the individual, right?
10: Yes. Yeah. Like your problem instead of like a systematic approach. And I think one of the things that we've really tried to push is to see, yeah, climate crisis as a cultural crisis and looking at the larger, deeper rungs of worldview and, yeah, how we organize together as central. And divestment was a really good way to step into that because suddenly you're working out where your money is actively invested into and starting to recognize those stories. But I think beyond that, there's a deeper cultural conversation about it's not just renewables, but something that we actually need to think about in terms of values and, yeah, culture.
11: Yeah.
3: Yeah, and Creative Climate is a collection of organisations, including ACFA, but also including Centre for Rewilding and Green Music Australia. And I think we've got to do things differently. We've got to work together. We've got to figure out how we collaborate, how we connect. And that has been a big learning and enjoyment and pleasure, actually, in the Creative Climate gang of four, with a couple of facilitators, Catherine Jones and myself, and then an amazing sustainability advisor, consultant, Matt Wicking. I think all aligned in direction, but maybe looking at different systemic levers that we're looking to shift. But underlying that sense that it's a cultural change that needs to happen.
12: Do you feel that Creative Climate has quite a clear vision of what you want the arts industry to look like more generally in its engagement with the climate crisis?
3: Yeah, we were just chatting about this earlier. You know, there have been a lot of visions and a lot of missions in the corporate world. So what that actually means for us is to meet each other where we are, to meet ourselves where we are is really important. Mm-hmm. And of course, there are phenomenal skills and knowledges and expertise. We have everything that we need actually to make the difference, to really transform the system, to be in right relationship with country. Mm. Getting there obviously is a different thing, but I suppose the vision of to be in right relationship, to be accountable, to be responsible, yeah, to the benefit of First Nations people primarily, on whose land we've settled and are visitors.
12: I really resonate with what you're saying about vision fatigue, and I think there is something really important too in challenging a focus on outcomes, on endpoints, right? And that's part of unpacking white supremacist culture. Something really important too in challenging a focus on outcomes, on endpoints, right? And that's part of unpacking white supremacist culture. And

0: from a Pacific context and seeing it as a tool for meaning making, but then also a space for knowledge transference and trying to resist the sort of colonial capitalist like capture of art as a profession or as an industry
1: or as a product. Yeah,
0: yeah, and as a over glorified tax haven for the asset class. So like wanting to sort of draw a holistic idea and value around art to be the driving force for the work that A Climate for Art and Creative Climate undertake together, as well as our collaborators in Green Music Australia and Centre for Rewilding. I think the spaces that we meet together is at like the understanding of world building and how we're able to affect change in the communities that we're responsive to, that we're responsible for, and how to then build that into systemic thinking or to expand that and to invite people into that way of doing and being, which is never easy work, but it's feels necessary. And yeah, a lot of the work that we do together sort of hinging upon many years of collaboration. Like, yeah, Angharad and Lana and myself have been sort of working together under Angharad's mentorship for maybe 5+ years now. And then Angharad has brought with her a legacy of collaboration and friendship across the arts and ecological thinking, organizing around climate in previous roles. So it feels nice to do that work together.
1: Yeah, awesome. Angharad, did you want to speak at all to bringing that experience into ACFA's work?
2: It's been amazing to work with Lana and Aliki and others in this space. I think intergenerationally, you know, I think when I began, I felt like all we needed to do was protest and we could stop it and we could reverse climate change. And, you know, clearly that's not happened.
1: We've all had that moment. Yeah. We've all had the realization.
2: Yeah.
1: The reality check.
2: So I feel like I definitely lost my way, lost hope. And actually through engaging with Lana and Aliki and others in the movement, I feel like that shift or that understanding of, you know, relationality, the importance of that, the importance of thinking non-extractively about pretty much everything that we're doing, feels like a really beautiful, strong, guiding kind of principle, which Lana and Leakey are really exemplify through A Climate for Art, but in other parts of their lives and their art making as well. Yeah.
1: Sounds like you've been on a journey with that and maybe you're in a stronger place than you have been. What does that look like day to day?
2: Yeah, I think for all of us probably, you know, it can be very different day to day. There's no escaping the fires that are happening, the flooding. So all of that, I think, puts your body into kind of terror and fear, and if you're not experiencing, you know, people and friends that are. So yeah, I think we're in a very highly adrenalized state and the necessity to calm one system down so that you can listen, so that you can take action, that you can do that from a place of clarity, kindness, hope, is really important. And it's a struggle for us all every day, I reckon, but doing it together is the most brilliant thing. And I think doing it with the thing that it's both challenging about Creative Climate and also incredibly energizing is all the different divergent viewpoints that we have that are constantly kind of challenging and energizing the space in a really brilliant way.
3: Angharad Wynne-Jones, the leader of the new National Peak Body for Arts and Climate, which is called Creative Climate. Angharad is working with Lana Nguyen and Aliki Reid, who are the co-instigators of A Climate for Art, a collective of artists, art workers, unions, organisations intent on mobilising their sector for climate action. Thank you so much to Mia Audrey and the Earth Matters team, who based a full episode on that conversation, which you could find at the Earth Matters website. And of course, the half-hour show airs on Radio Adelaide every Tuesday at noon. That's it, pretty much, for Monday Packed Lunch for today, from me, Nikki Page, and from
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3: We're developing our teamwork. It's a beautiful process. 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

0: On Radio Adelaide, take good care of yourself and others and our planet. We'll be back next Monday at noon. And to end our show, we will hear, what have we got? Something from Garamal.
1: Yes, Garamal Unipindu with Walu. That's W-A-L-U. It's from his gospel album released in 2015 by Skinny Fish Music. And the song blends Garamal's indigenous and gospel traditions to elevate the importance of spirituality as we travel past through time.

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welcome to the break room. This beautiful sunny Adelaide day brought to you from Radio Adelaide Studios on Kaniyurra. Always was, always will be Aboriginal land. I am your host, Belle Mack, and for today, the weather has inspired a mixed bag. A little funk, a little rock, and always here for whether you are driving in your car, sitting at your desk, dancing in the garden somewhere, I don't know, whatever you're doing, I'm going to take you through your next hour. And just sometimes people don't get what they deserve. That's what Sharon Jones and the Dap Kittens think. So we're going to have them serenade you for the next few minutes. Let's go.

0: the Mojo Centre, Burn Baby Burn. Before that, we had Arrested Development with Bloody Kimber. We Settled Down. Now, how funky is that little number? I didn't mind that at all. And Sharon Jones and the Putbacks is the way we started our show today, with People Don't Get What They Deserve, which is kind of true, isn't it? On all fronts, you get the fabulous humans who kind of get an extra bit of a hard knock, and you're like, well, that's not right. And then you get those people. Now, we're going to have a moment. The people who hoon around in their cars and overtake you, and when there's no copper around, doesn't that just grind on you sideways and you think, they don't get what they deserve? I just got a speeding fine for 2Ks over, and you're speed demon around like nobody's business and there's no one to catch you. But hey, that's what they say karma's for. Any which way, you're in the break room with Bel Mac, and it is a gorgeous Adelaide day today. So I'm going to share with you a little bit of ZZ Top with one of my favourites from when I was a teenager. This is LaGrange. Turn it up, crank it, do what you got to do. Just get it into you.
1: Rumors spreading around in that Texas town about the shack outside the game. You know what I'm talking about. Just let me know if you want to go to that whole mile on the range. They got a lot of nice girls.

She asked me to trim back my face hair, but nobody

The Beards, Got Me a Beard. I had to play it. What a fabulous song. That is for all of the beard-wearing, beard-loving humans out there who adorn their beards. As a mother of sons, I can certainly say I have witnessed it firsthand, although they would say that I witnessed it myself in the mirror in the morning. However, all that aside, sorry, I've actually got my son here in the studio and he's looking at me pulling faces. However, yes, it got me a beard. It's a good song. It's a bit of fun. And before that, we had Fun Machine. There we go. Can't say we can't stick to a theme. And that was Dada. Before that, Blue Stratos, Looking For You. Looking For You, looking for the person who says, yes, have the beard. I love the beard too. Let's rock the beard. Although it is a bit of a trend at the minute, isn't it? The beard, the trend, the thing. They go into the barbers and they have the same haircut and the same beard. It's a thing. We all have our little vices. I don't know. I don't have a beard, so what can I say? Shush, Dalem. Anywho, we're going to go to Bite the Bullet, Slingshot Dragster. That'll be our next song. After that, some Simple Pleasures, because hell, why not?

0: Caffeine, Black Swans, a bit different from the Black Sheep that I grew up with. The Pack AD with Creeping Jenny. King Stingray, Camp Dog, love it, love it. It's always going to be a favourite of mine. I just think it's absolutely fabulous. The Holiday, Simple Pleasures. And, yeah, then before that we had Slingshot Dragstar, Bite the Bullet, which was a musical piece, which is always a bit fun to just get your jam on and get into it. So we've reached the end of our show. We've got one more song for you. But for now, I want to thank you for joining us on The Break Room. Thank you, Dalem, who sits across from me. Say g'day, mate. Say g'day.
1: G'day. How you going, everybody?
0: There you go. That's my son, Dalem. I've often spoken about people working in motorbike shops, etc., etc. That would be Dalem. But now you've heard his voice first on the air, live here at Radio Adelaide in The Break Room. Hopefully we get to hear more from you in the future.
1: Possibly. Depends on how it goes, you know.
0: There we go. I just trapped you a little bit there. But look, everyone, have a fabulous week. Hopefully this weather makes your gardens prosper and your hearts flurry. Stay safe, stay well, be kind to each other. And I'm going to leave you with the Painkillers and Garage Sale Girl. This is Belle Mac signing out.

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1: Hello and welcome to The Wire, your independent national coverage of current affairs right across Australia on community and Indigenous radio. I'm Declan Evans coming to you from Sin in Melbourne, Victoria. And today on the show...
2: The way that the government has worked so far leading up to this budget is they have leaked certain policy announcements along the way. The biggest one that they have said is a centrepiece of the budget, and of course we are expecting it to be a big deal, is the fuel reserve announcement.
1: Political reporters inside Canberra's federal budget lockup are combing through the numbers ahead of tonight's highly anticipated Treasurer's announcement.
3: Many people are going to be left housebound. If I'm not with the amount of funding that I need to just get by, if I don't have support workers, if my community doesn't have the support that they need.
1: Disability advocates are warning proposed changes to the NDIS could leave some Australians without critical support services. And later today...
4: We're seeing it across the board of people are moving to renewable energy, especially in these times of increased volatility around fossil fuel supplies.
1: Australian climate advocates returning from a major conference in Colombia say international momentum is building for stronger action. We'll have this and more for you over the next half hour. Tonight, political attention is focused on Canberra, where journalists and analysts are combing through the federal budget papers inside the budget lockup ahead of a Treasurer's announcement. National Radio News political reporter Noah Seckham is among those inside the lockup, examining the details and key measures set to shape tonight's budget. The Wire's Momina Shuka spoke with Noah about the major storylines to watch.
2: Well, it's always this weird anticipation leading up to a budget lockup. And it's funny walking the hallways when you run into people and say, like, oh, are you in or have you been kicked out this year? It might seem strange, but a lot of people are actually quite disappointed when they're not in the budget lockup and they have to cover the other news of the day. So it's interesting conversations this morning, but, you know, the usual anticipation. The ABC have clogged up an entire corridor outside our door to film their stuff straight after the lockup tonight. So there's a lot of people everywhere.
5: Yeah, I can imagine how busy it gets this afternoon. So with the cost of living pressures still quite high at the moment, what relief can Australians realistically expect tonight?
2: Well, this is a bit of a loaded question because the way that the government has worked so far leading up to this budget is they have leaked certain policy announcements along the way. The biggest one that they have said is a centrepiece of the budget, and of course we are expecting it to be a big deal, is the fuel reserve announcement last week, which is essentially $10 billion towards shoring up our fuel security from 30 days to 50, which is a massive project and a massive undertaking. And because of all of the talk about the conflict in the Middle East, the fuel crisis and concerns of an impending fuel crisis worsening, there's a feeling that that is kind of what the cost of living support is going to look like. It's fuel security. It's dealing with this immediate crisis. In terms of long-term changes, there's been a lot of speculation around intergenerational equality, but that's more to tax settings. It's not that immediate relief for people doing it tough. So we haven't got much of an idea if, you know, social supports are going to be increased, or if single parenting supports are going to go up, or job seeker or anything like that is actually going to improve beyond inflation.
5: NDIS has been a hot topic recently, especially with the protests that happened over the weekend. What could we expect around disability funding tonight?
2: Yeah, this is following on from the Minister Mark Butler's announcement at the National Press Club in recent weeks that they're trying to get over 150,000 people off the NDIS in coming years, which is a very daunting number. And the idea of that is sending shockwaves through the community. It is a terrifying prospect. And the details of which we haven't gotten in full yet. We've heard concerns from the Greens that they are saying that this whole thing they're not going to support it because they don't agree with where the priorities of the government are. They say that, you know, the budget is likely going to be supporting the needs of multinational companies, particularly criticising the lack of a gas tax, which has been in the public domain for a few weeks now as well, and saying that by saving money by cutting back the NDIS is just an abject failure by prioritising the likes of AUKUS over NDIS. So there's a concern that it's not really considering the needs of people above the economics of the budget as a whole. And the NDIS is expected to be the major savings point for the budget. And we're expecting, you know, the budget position to be better than it was just in December.
5: Yeah, I think a lot of people would be interested to, I guess, see, yeah, what will happen around the NDIS. In regards to, I guess, tax reform, what will we see tonight around long-term tax reform? Is the government avoiding major changes ahead of the election?
2: Well, this is the big speculation, really. We've heard a lot from this government about being responsible and, you know, having a reform agenda. We remember back to August last year when we had the productivity roundtable, a whole week of major stakeholders pitching in their ideas to boost the economy and fix things and change the country. And so for us to be, I mean, over 9 months on from that meeting, we're finally seeing some of these newer ideas coming through in the budget. And we're expecting changes to the capital gains tax discount, to negative gearing, which the government says is to address that kind of intergenerational inequality when it comes to housing in particular. The Coalition have said that that's disincentivising housing supply, and the Greens are concerned that it's not going to go far enough. So as with so much of this, we are really just having to wait and see. We've seen reports, you know, the government's considering this or that or whatever, but the Treasurer and the Prime Minister have actually remained quite tight-lipped on what the tax settings are actually going to look like, how they're actually going to adjust it.
5: So lastly, who do you think is going to be some of the winners and losers from tonight's budget?
2: I mean, for starters, isn't that the most grim thing? The fact that we have to go into these budgets expecting people will lose, people will win. So it's a bit unfortunate that that is how it's framed, but it largely that's how it's going to go. One of the sectors that I think is going to lose out the most that we spoke to in the past, the Australian Council for International Development, looking at that sort of foreign aid and development budget, it's often the first thing that gets cut because it's hard to justify quickly us as a country supporting other countries, whether they're our neighbours or not. So there's concern that that's going to get cut for the sake of savings. Defence is always pretty safe, so we're expecting that to probably hold up. In terms of actual winners and losers of people in the street, I don't know. It depends who you talk to.
1: That was Noah Seckham from National Radio News speaking with the WISE Momina Shuka in Canberra. Ahead of tonight's federal budget, disability advocates are warning proposed changes to the NDIS could leave some Australians without critical support services. Saturday, May 9th, saw grassroots Alliance Protect Our NDIS hold rallies across the country, calling on the federal government to protect disability funding. The WISE Ruby Perriman spoke with lead organiser Aurelia Williams about the campaign.
6: We have 5.5 million disabled people in this country, and 760,000 of us are NDIS participants. You're going to have like 160,000 disabled people kicked off the scheme with nowhere to go. The tangible real world cost is many disabled people going to die. Many disabled people's lives are going to be more vulnerable and at risk than what they already are. And I don't want to see my community suffer.
7: How does NDIS cuts harm lives? If you can give an example that you've seen.
6: In my last plan review, I had psychology completely cut from my plan. We are seeing psychosocial disabilities targeted, and we are seeing autistic kids and their families very much more targeted as well. Autistic kids and their families deserve to have lives fulfilling and autonomous just as much as anyone else. And with my example, like, I am someone with autism as well, and I have psychosocial disabilities. I sat in that planning meeting and the planner was like, no, we're not going to fund this anymore. We're going to give you a support that you don't need. And in that way, the government is wasting funding and wasting money on supports and giving us supports that we don't actually need. We saw also Noah Johnson, who was 22, he passed away in December of 2025. Overnight, as a nurse was not present, he was attached to a ventilator, and him and his family were fighting to try and get that funding reinstated. That was a fight of over 2 years long. He died in that process of waiting for his funding. There are many other stories like Noah's, and there are many other stories where people have died at the hands of NDIS, at the hands of the scheme, at the hands of the government, because they are not willing to listen to us. Many people are going to be left housebound. If I'm not with the amount of funding that I need to just get by, if I don't have support workers, if my community doesn't have the support that they need, we're going to be left housebound. We're going to be left bedbound. We're not going to be able to access the right level of support to be able to get outside and get in the community and be very much involved as much as we deserve to be. Many people are willing to work. Many disabled people have jobs and we are willing to do so. But by cutting our funding, it's going to impact the economy tenfold as well. I would love to see the NDIS seen and respected for the support scheme that it really is. I don't want these cuts to go through.
7: Footage circulated of police violence at the Melbourne rally. What happened there and how can we keep protesters safe?
6: Yeah, absolutely. So there was a peaceful protester that was arrested, and in a second incident, a protester was knocked off from their bicycle onto train tracks by police, and a third protester who stopped to assist them was injured by police and subsequently detained. There are accounts as well from our community of the use of pepper spray and excessive force. These reports are deeply, deeply concerning. I would encourage everyone to go read Jake, who's one of the arrestees' statements on his Instagram. It is birthday at underscore Jake. His statement does encompass that quite well of what his experience was. And then we also do have a national statement on our Instagram page, which is at ProtectOurNDIS. And then also to touch on as well, I'm based in Magandajin, we did have quite a few agitators as well who were quite vocal about their perspective on the NDIS, and there was someone on the top of the hill yelling at us as protesters and saying quite heinous things like get rid of the NDIS, and was just being quite aggressive towards a group of disabled community coming together really to just fight for our rights, fight for the right to exist, fight for the right to dignity, and to stop the absolutely harmful cuts from the government towards the NDIS. So, yeah.
7: Thank you. I'm really sorry that you all had to deal with all of this on the day when you were just trying to peacefully protest these cuts to a vital support service. So how can people get involved now to help protect NDIS funding?
6: You can follow our national Instagram page, which is at ProtectOurNDIS, and then you can also look into our Linktree. So our Linktree is filled with incredible resources of other things you can get involved in. There's DPAC, which they have a national budget debrief coming up, I think, tomorrow, as well as in our Linktree there are other petitions and things you can sign. You can email your MP and then, yeah, keep in touch with us to see if there's any other actions or anything coming up. Surely we'll keep everyone absolutely updated with everything coming up with the budget today. And I also would like to say as well, with today being budget day, I want to speak directly to the disability community. Take care of yourself, look after yourself, reach out to the community, reach out to the people that love, support you and care about you. Your lives matter. Disabled lives are important. Disability has always existed and disability always will exist. The government needs to step up and listen to our demands. The government needs to step up and listen to what we need.
1: 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I'm Declan Evans in Melbourne. 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And to the other side of the country, to Radio Goolaree in Broome, Western Australia. In November, Australia will preside over negotiations at the United Nations COP31 in Ankara, Turkey, hoping to mediate between governments and find agreement to accelerate action on climate change. But last month saw another conference in Colombia, sidestepping the delicate consensus and industry lobbying of the COPs to focus on practical action. Louise Morris is a climate and environmental advocate who attended the conference in Santa Marta, Colombia, representing the Australian Institute. The Wire's Aspen Billhartz talked to Louise and started by asking how the conference originated.
8: So this actually originated from the last COP in Belém in Brazil, where the governments of Colombia and the Netherlands came out of it with a really brave and pragmatic decision to host their own meeting, which was purely about the pragmatism of transitioning away from fossil fuels. So it's not the COP process, which has been going for 30-odd years now and keeps getting lost and bogged down in that need for consensus. So the Santa Marta conference was the first of what will be many to bring along not just a coalition of the willing, but a coalition of ambition to get cracking on that transition. And what we heard over the many, many events and the many side streams was, look, the transition's already happening. We're seeing it across the board of people are moving to renewable energy, especially in these times of increased volatility around fossil fuel supplies, fossil fuel wars essentially driving it. So it was incredibly pragmatic, and part of that pragmatism was needing to be brave.
9: The conference was not publicised much in Australia. There was not much word from the government. But what was Australia's participation in the conference?
8: Well, yeah, and that was noted on by many other nations and parties in attendance of Australia's role in the global fossil fuel picture is significant. Our role in the conference was we sent a departmental delegate to be part of the two-day high-level conversations. What I'd really hoped to see was that someone from the Albanese government would be there, even if it wasn't Minister Bowen, who is, you know, the co-president of the upcoming COP, perhaps an assistant minister for climate change coming along for it, to be involved with those conversations with governments from the Netherlands, from Colombia, from so many other European and Latin American, and more importantly, our Asia Pacific region, having those conversations of what does an orderly, just transition look like? Wasn't there. So it's, you know, we forgot to turn up to the first meeting in February 2027. The next meeting is in Tuvalu, so much easier for us to get for. And I'm really hoping that the Australian government will send a strong delegation there and really start stomping up.
9: What was the end point of the negotiations at the conference? Was there anything substantial agreed to?
8: The big substantial point was that the governments of Ireland and Tuvalu are going to go co-host the next meeting, and it's not in some, you know, far distant future. It's February, which is not that far away, really. It's May now. And in the interim, a lot of work is going on to start doing that work of what does clear timelines and transition plans look like. Importantly, for nations who are bearing the worst of the brunts of both climate impacts and transition limited opportunities, what does a fair transition plan look like so communities are not left behind, that we are creating new industries, and that just and fair part is really central to the entire conversation. So it was really heartening to hear that throughout, and science. So out of the Santa Marta conference, a panel has been set up of eminent global scientists who are really going to keep everyone focused on the fact that if it's not 1.5, we're off track. And importantly as well, of stop looking at false solutions such as CCS and offsets. We know they don't work. They are there as a boondoggle for fossil fuel industry to keep on with business as usual and look over there, we've offset. So the science community and the academic community were really clear. So that was really strong ground for the next phase leading up into Tuvalu.
9: So the public reception of the COPs, I think for many people, has just become sort of suffused with cynicism. This was a conference that was doing things a bit differently. Did you come away from this conference with a different feeling?
8: Oh, no cynicism at all, which was wonderful. Of people came out of it with, right, we've got work to do. And because it was set up as a very clear antidote to the COP process, which has just been watered down in consensus with fossil fuel lobby, you know, milling around the corners. It's about ambition. It's about people who are turning up, who are willing to do the work. And so notable compared to, say, a COP conference where, you know, there's a pavilion of nation state stalls sponsored by, oh, gee, I don't know, like Santos, such as Australia has done in the past. None of that. This was people there to get on with the work and call it what it was. So this process will feed into the COP. It's not happening in isolation. So this ambition will be fed back into the COP process.
1: Louise Morris from the Australian Institute talking with The Wire's Aspen Billhartz. One of the leading union voices in Australia's energy transition says skill shortages and delays to renewable energy projects are slowing the country's shift to clean energy. National Secretary of the Electrical Trades Union, Michael Wright, says more support is needed for apprentices and their supervisors as demand grows for workers in the electrification sector. He also says delays in announcing successful projects under government schemes in regional areas are creating uncertainty across the industry. Michael Wright spoke with The Wire's Martin Davis.
10: In the context of this energy transition, it's important to understand we're doing two things at the same time. We are changing what powers our grid to renewables and battery storage, and we are changing what is powered by our grid. Think data centres, but also electric vehicles, cooking, heating, all the rest. Now, materially, this is a better world on the other side of this. Cleaner skies, cheaper power bills, etc., etc. The process of getting there is what's up for grabs at the moment. And right now what's materialising is that labour shortages, a lack of investment in apprentices in training is impeding our ability to get to that future. So in the context of electricians, we have a forecast shortfall of 42,500 electricians by 2030, and that blows out to over 100,000 by 2050. We can't unlock the good jobs of tomorrow unless we train the workforce we need to build it.
11: You were talking about some of the dilemmas that there are for tradies because of the meagre wage that they're getting. Tell us about that.
10: In terms of the causes, why don't we have enough apprentices and why do we have more than one in three apprentices dropping out? On that dropout, some of the reasons are unsurprising when you factor in that an apprentice straight out of school is on about $17 an hour. Now, they get paid a proportion of the trade rate, but when they go to fill up the car, they don't pay a proportion of the trade rate there. But we have apprentices who are skipping meals, who are having to make the hard choice about whether to stay in their trade or go and get a casual job working at Macca's or KFC and earn more money and be able to fill up the car. For all of the billions of dollars that are put into it, the one person that gets ignored in that whole system is the supervising tradesperson. Every apprentice has a supervising tradesperson. And that supervising tradesperson delivers 83% of the apprenticeship and yet provided no support, no training, no guidance as to what it is that they're doing.
11: Another fact is that only 450 immigrants were taken on as new electricians coming in to the country. And yet, at the same time, there's this, all this rhetoric about waves of immigrants, etc., etc. So how do you square that? Is there a mechanism to be more direct with government in prescribing for more electricians?
10: When we talk about skilled migration, some people see it as the silver bullet that will just fix all of this. Because in terms of skilling up Australians, we sleepwalked through the mining boom of the 2000s. Because that was a mining boom that was in two states of Australia, Brazil, Mozambique, a couple of other countries. This energy transition is global. The thought that you can send a plane to Dublin or Johannesburg or Manila and it come back full with electrical workers is a myth. Those people are busy working at home. This is a global shortage. The US is forecasting that they will need in excess of 1 million electricians extra. So as far as we can tell, we actually have more electricians leaving Australia each year than we do coming in. Skill migration simply will not be the solution.
11: So in your view, what is the solution to that particular issue of skilled migration?
10: Our only option, in terms of getting the numbers that we are talking about, are to train Australians. And the good news is that for every apprenticeship advertisement that gets put up, there's 600 applicants. There is no shortage of young people who want to come into our trades, but people who have currently got different career paths who want to come into our trades. The people are there. What we need to do by working together is unlock the jobs for them to come into.
11: You talked in this interview about people coming together, about the workers and the unions and the government. What's your big ask for government in terms of all this?
10: Look, the most important thing that government needs, that we need from government, is coordination. There's plenty of asks for more money for this, for that, but fundamentally what we need is coordination. That it's when we have, if we think about a renewable energy zone, so an area where there's slated to be a significant amount of renewables installed. Now, we know what the work is, we know when the work is, we know where the work is, but we don't know who's won the work, who the employer is. Consequently, there's no jobs. And then once the work is awarded, it's just hell for leather trying to get it all crewed up in the space of 8 weeks, 10 weeks. So an obvious coordination role that governments can be playing is to appoint a group trainer. Now, a group training organisation, a GTO, is an organisation that hires apprentices and then puts them out with different employers. So mandate a group trainer for the renewable energy zone so that whenever it kicks off, there's already a pool of apprentices who are engaged, who are in training, who can be put on that job. And that doesn't cost government a cent.
1: That was National Secretary of the Electrical Trades Union, Michael Wright, speaking to The Wire's Martin Davis. And unfortunately, that's the end of the show today. Thanks so much for listening, wherever you are in Australia. The Wire is a co-production between community radio stations SYN in Melbourne, 2SER in Sydney, Radio Adelaide 4ZZZ, and Radio 4EB in Brisbane. 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We pay our respects to elders past, present and emerging. I'm Declan Evans, coming to you from SYN in Melbourne, Victoria. Thanks so much for your company, and we'll see you next time on The Wire.
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1: BBC News with Govinda Gill. A fourth minister has resigned from the British government, increasing pressure on Keir Starmer to stand down as Prime Minister. The resignations follow poor local election results for the governing Labour Party. One of the contenders for the job might be Wes Streeting, as the BBC's Nick Watt explains.
2: The Prime Minister evidently said to the Cabinet today, look, this is not the forum to discuss my future, but if people want to meet me individually, that can happen. And then it didn't happen. And Jenny Chapman, one of the Prime Minister's big allies, said, look, he didn't mean doing it right away. He meant when it's convenient for the Prime Minister's diary. So we understand Wes Streeting will be seeing the Prime Minister tomorrow. My instinct is that this isn't to discuss the sort of the spring weather. I'm not sure it's to discuss Wes Streeting's portfolio as health and social care secretary. I think it's to discuss the political weather, and I imagine it might be quite a difficult meeting.
1: President Trump says he'll have a long conversation about Iran with the Chinese leader Xi Jinping when they meet later this week. However, he added he didn't think Washington needed any help. Laura Bicker is in Beijing.
3: China will feel it has the upper hand in these talks as Xi Jinping faces a war-weakened Donald Trump. Beijing is coming under growing pressure from the US to use its economic and political influence over Tehran. The two countries have an alliance dating back decades,

0: chemical weapons. Last month, Syria began trialling those who with significant roles under Assad. The current Syrian leadership, which overthrew him 2 years ago, says it wants to administer justice. Ecuador's judicial oversight body has confirmed that a judge who was shot dead metres from her home on Monday had been without her security detail. Lady Pachar was reportedly intercepted by two armed men as she drove to a gym in Machala, the capital of the southwestern province of El Oro. She'd been assigned bodyguards after receiving death threats from organised criminal groups. Violence has increased in Ecuador after it became a key transit country for cocaine produced in neighbouring Colombia and Peru. The chief executive of OpenAI, Sam Altman, has rejected a claim by Elon Musk that he broke an agreement by shifting it from a non-profit to a profit-seeking organisation. Giving evidence at a civil trial in California, Sam Altman said he'd never made any commitments about OpenAI's long-term structure, and he believed Elon Musk had wanted long-term control of the country. This year's Cannes Film Festival has been opened by the veteran Hollywood star Jane Fonda and China's Gong Li. The ceremony also saw Peter Jackson honoured with a Lifetime Achievement Award. There's been a big change to the festival's mainstream offering, as Tom Brick explains.
1: The Cannes Film Festival feels a bit different this year because there is no major US blockbuster picture being launched here. When you speak to the man in charge of the festival, General Delegate Thierry Frémeau, he says the reason why there is an absence of Hollywood movies this year is because of structural changes in the industry.
0: BBC News.

Hello, good morning, and welcome to your Wednesday. I know it's hard to believe, but I've been getting this stuff ready for a couple of hours. You've just woken up. Or have you been up for a while? You out driving? Getting there? Burning diesel and going, oh no. It is Wednesday, May the 13th. Is that my sister's birthday? I think it is. Thank goodness you reminded me. There is a song, Happy Birthday, Ellen, which I may play. I may forget again. Who knows? Who knows? Been a big week for South Australia with the Michelin guide touring the state, inspectors checking in restaurants for excellence and precision and master chefiness and unforgettable experiences.

here at the Big Little Breakfast Show. I'm just hoping that nobody puts the white gloves on and checks the sill for dust. Do you know what I mean? Seven minutes past seven. It's Radio Adelaide.

We've got 15 degrees here in Adelaide. We're heading for a top of 24 today. Cloudy day. Some chance of rain, it says on the forecast. And then it goes 25% chance of rain. Does that mean, like, in any given hour, a 25% chance of rain, or over the whole day, a 25%? I don't know. I really don't, really don't know. I need some help deciphering the bomb stuff. Today's Big Little Breakfast Show is entitled, If We Damage the Natural World, We Damage Ourselves. Again, a quote from Sir David Attenborough. I thought it was prescient. Well, not prescient, but suitable in the week of his birthday celebrations. Someone else's birthday, I mean, a young whippersnapper. 76 today, this fella.

baby. Welcome to the Big Little Breakfast Show. Happy Wednesday. Or as they say in the classics, hump day. Does it make you horny, baby? Well, does it?

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Major Zulu, now based in Sydney, I believe. Just absolutely corker of a track. Just love it. And that's Honey Honey. And then before that, Italian Boys from Electric Pandas. It's 24 minutes past seven on this Wednesday morning. If you've got to be somewhere, if you haven't got to be anywhere, it's still 24 minutes past seven. What are you doing up? Oh, it could be hard to get up on a cold day. I know, but it's not going to stay cold. It's going to be all right. Once you're up, once you've got your jumper on, once you've got that first cup of tea or coffee in, yeah, you're going to be warmed up. You're going to be fine. You can get stuff done. There is a DM to be carpeed out there. Get yourself up there and do it. We're heading to the Morning Soul Zone. And, yeah, I couldn't pick. I couldn't pick today. I had three tracks and I was supposed to whittle it down to two. I mean, nobody, it's not a rule, it's just me. So I couldn't pick, and now we've got three. So, but they're short tracks, you know, there's not one of them more than 3 minutes long. Billy Ocean's going to get us on the road there. Like I knew what was going to happen, isn't it? Let's not get excited about that.

if you're ready for a bit of a Wednesday morning boogie, you're in the right place. I tell you, we're headed to the Morning Soul Zone. I've got three great tracks for you, and I couldn't pick two out of them. The first is a lady that we have featured previously on the Big Little Breakfast Show, Theola Kilgore. She started off as a gospel singer. She was lead singer of a gospel choir, and then she got picked up by a dude called J.W. Alexander, who was the manager for Sam Cooke. And that led to this track, which is an answer song to Sam Cooke's Chain Gang, right? And then she did really well with this, got to number three in the American charts. Then answer songs were thought, somebody thought, well, that's a good idea. Let's get Theola to do answer songs. And she did an answer song to Benny King's Stand By Me. But the thing I love about this woman's voice is that you can hear the gospel in it as well as the soul. You can hear the two genres collide in this. This is The Sound of My Man from Theola Kilgore.

the Earl of Kilgore, or maybe Kilgore, I don't know. It's a, it was a made-up name. I think her name started off as the Earl of Kilgore, maybe, and then somebody changed it along the way. So moving on to the Continental Showstoppers. What a great name, Continental Showstoppers. Do we do Eurovision? Do we do a bit on Eurovision later? I don't know. I don't want to get political. I try not to, and then somehow it just spills out sometimes, doesn't it? This is a track from the Continental Showstoppers, who are, they're just wonderfully Northern Soul. You can smell the sweat of the ballroom. You can feel the talcum powder in the air, you know, because the guys used to use talcum powder, guys and girls used to use talcum powder. And you can see them spin. I mean, the spins, if ever you watch a video of Northern Soul dancing, it's a very athletic pursuit. It's brilliant. This track is called Not Too Young. It's got everything. It's got a driving beat. It's got energy to make your coffee seem inadequate in the morning. The vocals are fantastic. Ladies and gentlemen, the Continental Showstoppers with Not Too Young.

Come on. Come on, that's fantastic. right. Now, this is the one that I nearly... I nearly didn't play this today. I was going to save it for tomorrow because it is such a good track. But then I just couldn't resist. I just absolutely could not resist. This is going to strut into your world like it owns the joint, I promise you. Tommy Turner never was a chart giant or anything, but he's one of those artists that aficionados of Northern Soul go, oh yeah, Tommy Turner, yeah, yeah. And this is a track called Lazy. It seems like nobody told the rhythm section about that part of it, because this is just a wow. Just give yourself 2 minutes, 23 seconds. Just put the chores to one side, push the coffee table out the way, and just give yourself 2.5 minutes of proper dancing first thing in the morning. This is going to set you up for the day. Come on.

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It is 8:15. I'm a little early, if the truth be known. I mean, don't get used to it.

0: can't jump.
1: Elephants can't jump. And the world's shortest scheduled flight is between two islands in the Orkneys. And it takes as little as 53 seconds. Surely you could just catapult people instead. The world's shortest international flight is over Lake Constance between Austria and Switzerland, and it takes 8 minutes. Coincidentally, that's how long light takes to travel from the sun to the earth. In 1888, hailstones as big as oranges fell in India. Wow. Those are gonna hurt, man. Those are gonna properly hurt. Orange cars hold their value better than cars of any other colour. I don't mind an orange car. I'm not sure. I don't know. I might be looking for a new car soon. I don't think I'm looking for a new car. A new to me car, I think, is what I'm looking for. Sean Connery was once caught speeding by a policeman called Sergeant James... Bond. Fidel Castro helped to edit the novels of Gabriel Garcia Marquez. I'm not familiar with the work of Gabriel Garcia Marquez, but I'm sure it's much, much better for Fidel Castro's input. In Jamaica, Clark's shoes are a must-have gangster fashion accessory. I'm not sure that's... I think that's an old one. I don't believe that anymore. Clark's shoes, really? In 17th century London, women wore high-heeled clogs. I know butchers used to wear high heels to keep their feet out of the blood on the floor. High heel clogs. The Statue of Liberty has a 35-foot waistline. It's 10 metres. More than 10 metres. And I think I've got problems in that department. If a Formula One driver puts on 11 pounds, what's 11 pounds? What, 4.5 kilos? It can add 0.2 seconds to their lap time. Ron Hill, the first Brit to win the Boston Marathon, ran every day for 19,032 days from December 1964 to January 2017. Australia's first Olympian ran the marathon, then became delirious and punched a spectator. I love this country. One more. After the first official women's boxing match in the UK, the press stormed the ring and it collapsed under their combined weight. more elephants can't jump in the car on the way to school in about 40 minutes.

goodness gracious, great balls of fire. It's just great balls.

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1: Jerry Lee Lewis, Great Balls of Fire. 17 degrees here in Adelaide this morning, heading for a top of 24 today. Quite a nice day, a bit cloudy, might rain. 25% chance, we are told, of rain. Today's Big Little Breakfast Show is a David Attenborough quote. If we damage the natural world, we damage ourselves. Talking of which.
2: BBC News with Govinda Gill. A fourth minister has resigned from the British government as pressure mounts on Keir Starmer to stand down as Prime Minister. The resignations follow poor local election results for the governing Labour Party. One of the departing ministers, Jess Phillips, said his government was not doing enough to deliver change. Christian Fraser is outside the Prime Minister's office in Downing Street.
3: By any measure, it's been a tough day for the Prime Minister as he attempts to stave off a rebellion from his own MPs while that steady drumbeat of ministerial resignations continues and 87 MPs who've urged him to go. But so far, there's been no direct challenge to the Prime Minister, and that means that the process for removing him has not yet been triggered. And Sir Keir appears to be hoping for a return to business as usual tomorrow, telling a high-stakes cabinet meeting this morning that he will be getting on with governing.
2: 110 MPs have signed a statement opposing a leadership contest. President Trump says he'll have a long conversation about Iran with the Chinese leader Xi Jinping when they meet later this week. He told reporters before leaving he didn't think Washington needed help with resolving the conflict. Our China correspondent Laura Bicker is in Beijing.
4: Beijing is coming under growing pressure from the US to use its economic and political influence over Tehran. The two countries have an alliance dating back decades, and China is Iran's biggest trading partner. Nudging Tehran towards the negotiating table may give President Xi leverage over his counterpart. Despite their differences, China is preparing a lavish welcome for the US president, and the two leaders are expected to tour the Temple of Heaven, a sacrificial altar dating back to the 15th century.
2: President Trump has announced talks with Cuba, saying it was failing and had asked for help. Mr. Trump's social media post doesn't give details, but comes amid escalating US pressure on the communist-run island, where it's imposed an oil blockade and fresh financial sanctions. The UN Secretary General, Antonio Guterres, says the UN opposes the sanctions on Cuba.
5: We believe that there are no solution, no military solution that can be sought for Cuba, that we need to have a meaningful dialogue in order to make sure that the Cuban people do not go on suffering as dramatically as they are.
2: President Zelensky's former top aide, Andriy Yermak, has appeared at an anti-corruption court hearing a day after being named as a suspect in an alleged multi-million dollar money laundering scheme. The former chief of staff and lead negotiator is suspected of being part of a criminal group that laundered $10 million through an elite housing development outside of Kyiv. World news from the BBC. Brazil's president Lula da Silva has announced a new initiative to target organised criminal groups as he seeks to take on the country's powerful gangs. Security and violent crime are key concerns for many Brazilians ahead of October's elections, in which the president will seek a fourth term. Two rival factions have been in conflict over control of the lucrative drug and arms trafficking business, in which the president will seek a fourth term. Two rival factions have been in conflict over control of the lucrative drug and arms trafficking business,

0: organised criminal gangs. The chief executive of OpenAI, Sam Altman, has rejected a claim by Elon Musk that he broke an agreement by shifting it from a non-profit to a profit-seeking organisation. Giving evidence at a civil trial in California, Sam Altman said he'd never made any commitments about OpenAI's long-term structure, and he believed Elon Musk had wanted long-term control of the company. This year's Cannes Film Festival has been opened by the veteran Hollywood star Jane Fonda and China's Gong Li. The ceremony also saw New Zealand's Peter Jackson honoured with a Lifetime Achievement Award. It was presented by Elijah Wood, who played Frodo in Jackson's Lord of the Rings trilogy. Peter Jackson expressed amazement at the award.
1: Thank you for the Cannes Film Festival for this very unexpected and miraculous award, I would say, because the Palme d'Or is something I never ever thought I would win, ever, because I don't make Palme d'Or sort of films. So this is an absolutely stunning surprise.
0: BBC News.
2: I've no idea what Peter Jackson said there. No idea.
3: Welcome to the Big Little Breakfast Show with Paul Davis. Well done, Paul. Keep up the barely adequate work.
2: Stevie's birthday today. Is your head nodding already? You're doing the Stevie head thing.

Happy birthday, Stevie Wonder. Happy birthday to you. If it's your birthday today, the 13th of May, it is my sister Helen's birthday, but she's in England and unlikely to be listening, so never mind. It's also the first semi-final of Eurovision. Now, I'm not very good on Eurovision most times. I'll try and learn a bit, maybe. I know that Ireland aren't there. And if Ireland aren't there, you know, my heart's not there somehow. Do you know what I mean? It's like the Irish need to be there. It's kind of a, you know, it's a spectacular sort of coming together of Europe. And when politics divides it, it's really, really sad. it's just millions of dollars spent on over-egged, lavish performances, wind machines, sequins, a bloke suspended on a wire playing an electric accordion. I don't know. Here on the Big Little Breakfast Show, we're kind of like, I'm just happy if I press a button and something happens most of the time. There you go, like that. Yeah, yeah.

nearly 8:15 on this Wednesday morning. I'm gonna don't really like doing this, but we have to. We're gonna ask you to help us out here. We're having a subscription drive over May, and the boffins that we have boffins. Yeah, we do. We have lots of boffins. Look, we know budgets are tight. We know everything's getting harder for many, many people. So, in this subscriber fest, which is a great name for us asking for you for some of your money, we're introducing the monthly subscription for just $10 a month. 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

True Faith from New Order, out of Joy Division, out of Manchester. There you go. It's all out of Manchester. Come on. Nearly 22 minutes past eight. If you're just joining us, it's going to be a glorious day. Wake up.

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0: And just maybe, your dropper offerer is going to open the car doors and dance by the side of the road as you are dropper offed.
1: Elephants can't jump. No elephants can't jump.
0: Before we get there, the word kayak is Inuit and it means man's boat, strictly speaking. The Olympic women's version should be called the Umiak competition. That's women's boat, I imagine. A bronze in kayaking is Togo's only Olympic medal, won in 2008 by a man who had only been to Togo once. Do you want to be in the Olympics? Do you really want to be in the Olympics? Costa Rica is home to the world's only sloth orphanage. Oh, baby sloths are cute. They are really cute. A sloth can take a month to digest a meal. Queen Victoria, on the other hand, could eat a seven-course meal in under half an hour. Restaurant was originally meant meat soup for restoring strength. When Menelik II, Emperor of Ethiopia, felt unwell, he would eat a few pages of the Bible. The Bible is available in over 2,426 languages. More than 40% of the world's Catholics live in South America. Well, aren't they lucky the missionaries turned up? Pope John XII was killed by a jealous husband in the act of committing adultery. Oh, my Lord. Pope John XX never existed. I don't know about that. I need to know more about that one. The Quran mentions Jesus five times more often than it mentions Muhammad. That's a proper factoid, right? Herbert Spencer, the man who coined the phrase survival of the fittest, was one of eight siblings, and he was the only one to reach adulthood. In the United Kingdom, the fastest growing demographic is centenarians. Happy birthday, Sir David. Henry Ford could still do handstands at the age of 75. Getting other people to do all the work, that's obviously very good for you, isn't it? Okay, dropper offerers boogie. Here we go. One of my go-tos for karaoke, this.

Want more Elvis? Want more Elvis on the Big Little Breakfast Show? Yeah, I know we do. What do you think I meant?

Elvis. Elvis Presley. Can't help falling in love with you every single day of my life. You beautiful, beautiful creature. Not you. Listen, if I may, I'm going to just go back to the subscriber fest that we're running over May. Because unfortunately, this place needs a few bob to keep running. And we know that not everyone's in a position to subscribe. We understand that completely. 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We love our listeners. We love them all. 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

0: The Living End on the Beat. Oh. Do you know what? I had a feeling that was there, and I didn't trust myself. We haven't done this for a while. It's a weird, weird, weird, weird, weird, weird world. This is a story from India Today in February this year. It reminds me of a Sherlock Holmes story, and I think it's called The Man with the Twisted Lip, I think. And the Man with the Twisted Lip is about a beggar who turns out to be a really well-off bloke, because he earns so much money from begging, and he has a wife and kids, and they just think he goes into the city to work every day. Right, gets a carriage, gets a train, whatever he gets, I can't remember. And earns enough for a nice big house just outside London, puts his kids through school. Mrs. Twisted Lip has a nice frock or two, and then awful things happen to him. So this from India Today, where life is stranger than fiction. Our recently launched beggar eradication campaign has identified Mangilal, a beggar who has accumulated much wealth through begging, a spokesperson for the Madhya Pradesh government told reporters in Indore. Mangilal currently owns three houses in different parts of the city, and is also the beneficiary of a one-bedroom house provided as part of a combined initiative by the state government and the Red Cross. He owns a Swift Desire car and three auto rickshaws, all of which he uses for rental purposes, and he also lends money to people in the bullion market, charging interest that nets him 1,000 to 1,200 rupees a day. His residential properties include a three-story building and apartments in Shivignar and Alwas. Yet he is still begging regularly on the streets of Indore using a wooden card.
1: Oh, yeah.
0: District magistrate said Indore is a beggar-free city, and our campaign is intended to rehabilitate those seeking alms in public. In this case, we have received preliminary information from the public about the man, and the administration will take appropriate legal action after all the facts have been verified. I think I found my next career. I don't think I could. I just don't think I could do that. I have enough trouble asking you to subscribe to Radio Adelaide, and we really need that. But then, it is a weird, weird, weird, weird, weird, weird world. Come over here. 8 minutes to 9.

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1: 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Carpe odier. Rip roses from the...
2: Today's Big Little Breakfast Show has been entitled If We Damage the Natural World, We Damage Ourselves. We might have another David Attenborough quote tomorrow. I don't know. I haven't got one lined up for tomorrow. I usually do them on a Friday for the whole week.
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2: We'll see what comes up.
1: 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See the day.
2: If you're a restaurateur or even a cafe owner or a food truck owner, because they go there... The Michelin people are in town. You can recognise them. They're big and white and, you know, sort of balloon animal-ish. Easy. They're not very good. It's not a good disguise. 19 degrees at the moment here in Adelaide, heading for a top of 24. Go. Carpe your diem. I'll see you tomorrow.
3: BBC News with Roisin Hasty. The British Prime Minister Keir Starmer has defied calls to resign as he battles to retain his job amid growing dissent within the governing Labour Party. Sir Keir has received support from his deputy, David Lammy, who urged party MPs not to trigger a leadership battle. More than 80 Labour MPs have called for Sir Keir to resign, but 110 are supporting him. One of the contenders for the job, Wes Streeting, will meet the Prime Minister tomorrow. Nick Watt has more details.
4: I think they are going to be talking about the politics of the Labour Party and Keir Starmer's future. But I do have to say there is increasing confidence, as I understand it, amongst allies of Keir Starmer that he has seen off a potential threat from Wes Streeting. This is what an ally of the Prime Minister, a member of the Cabinet, texted to me. I think we've seen off Wes. What a day. And then they said to me, I don't see how Wes can stay in Cabinet with any self-respect after this fiasco.
3: President Trump says he'll have a long conversation about Iran with the Chinese leader Xi Jinping when they meet later this week. However, he added Washington needed no help. Laura Bicker reports from Beijing.
5: China will feel it has the upper hand in these talks as Xi Jinping faces a war-weakened Donald Trump. Beijing is coming under growing pressure from the US to use its economic and political influence over Tehran. The two countries have an alliance dating back decades, and China is Iran's biggest trading partner. Nudging Tehran towards the negotiating table may give President Xi leverage over his counterpart. In return, China is likely to pressure the US to stop supplying arms to Taiwan, the self-governing island Beijing claims as its own.
3: Britain says 10 more people who may have been exposed to the hantavirus will be flown to the UK to complete their self-isolation. All 10 are from the Atlantic islands of St Helena and Ascension and were on Honduras or had contact with passengers. The BBC's health editor, Hugh Pym, has this report.
6: Travelling to the UK will put them near NHS infectious disease specialists if they become unwell. They're currently not symptomatic. Their final destination has not been revealed. In another move, two individuals in the UK who were contacts of others who contracted the virus have asked to continue their self-isolation at Arrow Park Hospital in Merseyside, where 22 passengers and crew from the cruise ship are being assessed. The UK HSA said plans are underway to support those who'll shortly return home to isolate following their time at Arrow Park.
3: Hugh Pym, the BBC's health editor, with that report. You're listening to the latest world news from the BBC. Western and Iranian officials have told the Reuters news agency that Saudi Arabia launched a number of retaliatory attacks against Iran during the Middle East war. There's been no official confirmation of this from either Saudi Arabia or Iran. Reuters quotes two unnamed Western officials as saying that the attacks were carried out by the Saudi Air Force after Iranian attacks on the kingdom, most likely in late March. The Syrian authorities have arrested a former Air Force chief, the latest high-profile Assad-era official, to be detained. The current leadership wants to bring key figures from the regime to justice after overthrowing it nearly 2 years ago. Sebastian Usher reports.
7: Jayez al-Mus is the latest Assad-era figure to have his mugshot published after his arrest. The EU sanctioned him a decade ago for his involvement in the violent repression of the Syrian people, including the use of chemical weapons. His detention follows that of two generals last Friday, as the Syrian government tries to speed up the process of ensuring accountability for the crimes committed under both Hafez and Bashar al-Assad. Many of those at the top of the former regime, however, are unlikely to face such justice as they managed to make their escape, including, of course, Bashar al-Assad himself.
3: Brazil's president Lula da Silva has announced a new initiative against organised criminal groups as he seeks to take on the country's powerful gangs. Security and violent crime are key concerns for many Brazilians ahead of October's elections, in which the president will seek a fourth term. The two rival factions have been fighting over control of the lucrative drug and arms trafficking business for many years. And this year's Cannes Film Festival has been opened by the veteran Hollywood star Jane Fonda and China's Gong Li. The ceremony also saw the New Zealand filmmaker Peter Jackson honoured with a Lifetime Achievement Award. BBC News.
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9: Vítajte v Adelaide, kde sa rôzne kultúry stretávajú, kde unikátne príbehy nás všetkých majú svoje miesto a svoj hlas. Vítajte v Rádii Adelaide.